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5: New Hampshire Pesticide Control Board proposes updating certain pesticide rules. A weekend-long fire at Rattlesnake Mountain now 100% contained, and two juveniles injured in Derry in a mini-bike collision. Good afternoon. I'm Jim Ryan for WFEA News. The New Hampshire Pesticide Control Board has released a proposal to restrict the use of certain chemicals that scientists report may be harming wildlife. The proposed changes to the rule known as Pest 700 would impose new restrictions on a handful of chemicals used to kill rodents and insects. However, the limits are less restrictive than what some legislators initially proposed earlier this year, including in two bills currently being studied in the Senate. The insecticide rule change proposed would add restrictions to the allowed uses of four chemicals, which can be toxic for pollinators, aquatic insects, and other native species, in addition to pests. Fire officials in New Hampshire have announced that a fire which began Friday at Rattlesnake Mountain in Rumney is now 100% contained. According to officials, there's no current threat to home or private property. Rain Monday assisted firefighters, although it did not put the fire out. Some hot spots were burning underground and deep inside crevices along the mountain's cliff face, making them very difficult to access. Some areas inaccessible to fire engines, making firefighters have to hike for about an hour and a half before reaching the blaze. Derry police responded to an accident between a car and a minibike Monday afternoon at the intersection of Pingree Hill Road and Garvin Road in Derry. Two juveniles were injured following the collision. Derry firefighters treated one of them and a passenger from the car at the scene, both transporting them to hospitals. One of them flown to a Boston hospital with severe injuries. You can find more on these stories anytime. Just go to 1370WFEA.com.
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4: Now, your Granite State forecast.
8: We'll have some clouds for this evening, and then in the overnight hours, some fog could develop with a low dropping to about 62. Tomorrow, we start off with that fog, and that burns off to give us some partly sunny skies. Warm, getting up to 87. And then on Thursday, it looks like we'll have a partly sunny day once again with a chance for some afternoon showers or a thunderstorm possible. With your Granite State forecast, I'm Peggy James.
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9: He's here. He's here. Now, broadcasting from the underground command post, deep in the bowels of a hidden bunker, somewhere under the brick and steel of a nondescript building, we've once again made contact with our leader, Mark Levin.
10: 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Our number, 877-381-3811, 877-381-3811. We'll be taking calls in about 15, 20 minutes or so for those who care, for those who wish to participate. I know, and I want to apologize in advance. Sometimes I'll give out the number, and then I don't take any callers because either I've guessed or I'm in the middle of something, and it just doesn't work out. But I'll try and do the best I can tonight. I want to go back to this cut with a guy named Cliff Connolly, the Democratic Socialist of America.

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10: Go

0: lost part of his left leg, I think it is. And as I say, he's a very good man. He's the lieutenant governor. He's just not known very well, I don't think. And, of course, Byron is. And Byron was backed by the president before anybody else got in, which is a way of signaling, don't everybody else get in. All right, let me take a couple of calls. I promised I would. Let us go to Diane, Easton, Pennsylvania. There was a great boxer that came out of there, wasn't there, Diane? Larry Holmes.
1: Oh, you yes, know I what? Remember. I met a relative of his at work. I couldn't believe it. And I live right near Larry Holmes Drive.
0: Yeah. So. He was quite a boxer. And there were a lot of tough opponents at that time. And you're in Easton, PA, which I've been to, really wonderful place, and you're listening on Sirius XM Satellite. So how are you?
1: You know, I'm good, and it's to say it's an honor to speak to you is an understatement. Mark,
0: oh, you're sweet.
1: My thing now is I really need to understand why things happen. I don't really care so much what happened. I really want to know why. And so now as you're talking about the DSA and the quotes we're hearing, we're going to cancel the Constitution. You know, we don't like it. And then I said, well, wait a second. Why would you be bothering to talk about packing the court? Who's going to be? Are we going to have a president?
0: You know, that's a great point. Diane, don't hang up. Diane says, wait a minute, you're going to eliminate the Constitution. What's the point of packing the Supreme Court? Brilliant. We're going to bring Diane back if she hasn't hung up. We'll be right back.
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4: Derry police responded to an accident between a car and a minibike Monday afternoon at the intersection of Pingree Hill Road and Garvin Road in Derry. Two juveniles were injured following the collision. Derry firefighters treated one of the juveniles and a passenger from the car at the scene of the crash before transporting them both to separate hospitals. Fire officials in New Hampshire have announced that a fire which began on Friday on Rattlesnake Mountain in Rumney is now 100% contained. According to officials, there is no current threat to homes or private property. Rain Monday assisted firefighters, although did not put the fire out on its own. And Governor Ayotte Monday signed 3 bills into law with the purpose of protecting victims of domestic and sexual abuse. The bill signing event was held in Concord at the New Hampshire Coalition to Prevent Domestic and Sexual Violence. New law is intended to protect victims from human trafficking and ensure timely restitution payments to victims. You can find more on these stories anytime, 1370WFEA.com.
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3: Now, your Granite State forecast.
4: We'll have some clouds for this evening, and then in the overnight hours, some fog could develop with a low dropping to about 62. Tomorrow, we start off with that fog, and that burns off to give us some partly sunny skies. Warm, getting up to 87. And then on Thursday, it looks like we'll have a partly sunny day once again with a chance for some afternoon showers or a thunderstorm possible. With your Granite State forecast, I'm Peggy James.
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0: You'll see the oats being traditionally threshed on a threshing machine built in 1919. We also do pop-up lunches.
1: Those are delicious.
0: As well as a demo that goes along with it.
1: And you would reference the property real quickly. How many acres can be explored up there?
0: Oh, there's about over 500 acres there. There's a map at the kiosk when you hit the parking lot. Grab that and walk the trails as well as explore the property itself.
1: Great. Well, thank you so much for being part of keeping this gem alive and available to all of us here in New Hampshire and beyond. And again, the website is sanbornmills.org.
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5: Now, your Granite State forecast.
6: We'll have some clouds for this evening, and then in the overnight hours, some fog could develop with a low dropping to about 62. Tomorrow, we start off with that fog, and that burns off to give us some partly sunny skies. Warm, getting up to 87. And then on Thursday, it looks like we'll have a partly sunny day once again, with a chance for some afternoon showers or a thunderstorm possible. With your Granite State forecast, I'm Peggy James.
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0: ships at sea with this new Brahma, or relatively new BrahMos, supersonic missile, which can be launched from land, can be launched from aircraft, can be launched from ships against maritime targets and land targets. Now, the Australians have been getting into a number of one-on-one confrontations with the PLA up in the South China Seas and even up into the Straits of Taiwan over the recent months. And now Australia's got a very new sensor capability with its new Peregrine, MC-55A Peregrine, twin-engined long-range patrol aircraft. And they're replacing some of the older Lockheed Orions, the P-3s, which the RAAF has had. So you've got 10 Squadron of the Royal Australian Air Force now deploying a number of these Peregrines up into Clark Air Force Base in the Philippines and then flying them up into the South China Sea. This is very interesting and is being watched with some concern by the People's Liberation Army, who's also looking at the fact that the Philippine Navy is commissioning a lot of new frigates and patrol craft with surveillance and defensive capabilities. So it's really getting quite significant. So look, one of the things about the AUKUS agreement is that you've got three of the most technologically advanced defense forces in the world, the US, Australia, and Britain, working together and working very well at an operational level to be able to handle any operational exigencies which might arise. However, the three heads of government of the US, Australia, and Britain do not really see eye to eye. And what's significant in this, that they're all members of the Five Eyes Intelligence Exchange Group, which is supposedly the tightest-knit security exchange in the world. And the fourth of those five members is Canada. And Canada, since its literal breakup with the United States, is looking at deployment of a much bigger defense capability into the Pacific than we have seen literally since World War II. Because since World War II, Canada has oriented its defense capability towards the Atlantic and toward NATO, and it's still doing that. But under the breakaway, if you like, government of Canada today, under Premier Mark Carney, Canada will increase its defense spending to more than 5% of GDP, well above the US demands. And it's doing it independently. It's buying a capability which gives it a lot more freedom than it has ever had since World War II to go its own way. And a lot of this is going to involve cooperation between Canada, Australia, and New Zealand as well.
1: I want to ask about Canada. Just a moment, Gregory. I want to ask about Canada and China, because something came up recently about China's plans to use the northern route over Russia to get to Europe faster. I want to ask about Canada's Northwest Passage as part of this Pacific security zone. Gregory Copley of his book on the constitutional monarchy is Noble State. He writes for strategicpolicy.com as well as Defense and Foreign Affairs. I'm John Batchelor.
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1: I'm John Batchelor with Gregory Copley, and we're visiting the Pacific of the future, one that is threatened by the PLA in all directions. They've recently fired a ballistic missile towards the island where the Prime Minister of Australia was walking and talking, in case we didn't get the message. However, Gregory is looking to the future, not only Australia working with its colleagues in the Philippines, and we can presume also in Japan, but I'm looking at Canada as part of the Five Eyes that is now committed to a new budget that includes a lot of building in the north, fortress building and icebreaker building. And here's my puzzle, Gregory. China announces that once a week it's going to send a freighter through the North Passage over Russia to reach Europe in 20 days as opposed to 40, which it now takes. The Northwest Passage is also opening in some fashion. China's been tracking it for some time, dropping buoys, I believe. Canada back in the mix would be a way of tracking China's ambitions. It isn't all Canadian territory, but you certainly have to use Canadian waterways. Is Canada ready for that? Do they need assistance from other countries like the U.S. to maintain security in the Northwest Passage?
0: Not necessarily. The U.S. does have its strategic interest there, of course, and is building an Arctic capability as well. But the interesting thing is that the Northwest Passage, while it is opening up briefly each year to commercial traffic, also, like the passage across the north of Russia, faces the prospect within the next decade or so that the known changes in solar flare activity, or the cycles of solar flare activity from the sun, may mean that those passageways will freeze over once again. So those are essentially dependent on literally how much heat comes from the sun because of solar flare activities. So that may be a 10-year, 15, 20-year, whatever period of concern. But one of the things about Canada is that it is the preeminent Arctic force, if you like, in terms of understanding the Arctic. It's building rebuilding its fleet of icebreakers and exploration. It's very big on exploration into the Arctic. But it's also, because of this break with the United States, now concentrating a lot more on its Commonwealth link with Australia and New Zealand on the polar activities, which are critical to China and to the Russian Federation and, of course, to the United States, because these are areas not just of trade routes, but also for the control and monitoring of satellite-based assets, including the fractional orbital bombardment systems, which go on a polar orbit and can attack North America over the pole, if you like. They can attack, again, over the pole, from the South Pole. So Australia and Canada have a centuries-old linkage in polar exploration. This is coming to the fore again, and it's going to be critical not just because of the Arctic, which of course gets headlines in North America, but because of the Antarctic Treaty, which is coming to an end in the next few years, and which is already being violated by the Chinese and Russians, who are, in a sense, not there legally. They're occupying territories nominally controlled under the international treaty, nominally controlled by the countries which face Antarctica. And Australia has the biggest face against the Antarctic continent, and a lot of the Chinese presence down there is on Australian territory, ostensibly for scientific research purposes. But we've seen that the Chinese and the Russians have been looking, again, despite the Antarctic Treaty rules, they've been looking for oil and gas in that area, as well as fisheries resources. So this is going to break open fairly soon. And so Canada's role in the Indo-Pacific is going to become profound. It's linked through Five Eyes and through the Commonwealth with Australia and the UK is going to be profound. And it will behove the United States to mend its relationships with Canada. And that's what's going to happen. Look, we're going to see after the Trump administration ends in a couple of years that the United States and Canada will come again to amicable arrangements on tariffs and trade and the like. And the insults from the US toward Canada will go away once again and things will get back to normal. However, the new normal after the Trump administration will include a Canada which is profoundly more independent. It has its own technologies and its own approaches to looking at over-the-horizon threats, so it will no longer be relying solely on the NORAD treaty between Canada and the US. It's got its own over-the-horizon radar operations. They've acquired the Australian Jindalee over-the-horizon radar system. And so they're getting more of this independent capability to prosecute into the Arctic as well as into the Antarctic. So this is very significant. So what we'll see is a new Canada.
1: 30 seconds, Gregory, 30 seconds.
0: New Canada from, 2 years onwards, and it's going to be a stronger friend and ally of the United States. Whether it will lose more in the meantime remains to be seen. Whether Five Eyes will remain relevant, for example, remains to be seen. But the treaties will go on in a new form.
1: It has been observed, I've heard it repeated, that the present enmity between Canada and the United States doesn't exist out of the purview of one person. Gregory Copley, Defense and Foreign Affairs, strategicpolicy.com. Noble State is the book. I'm John Batchelor.
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0: Now, your Granite State forecast.
1: We'll have some clouds for this evening, and then in the overnight hours, some fog could develop with a low dropping to about 62. Tomorrow, we start off with that fog, and that burns off to give us some partly sunny skies. Warm, getting up to 87. And then on Thursday, it looks like we'll have a partly sunny day once again, with a chance for some afternoon showers or a thunderstorm possible. With your Granite State forecast, I'm Peggy James.
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2: I'm John Batchelor. Gregory Copsey, my colleague and friend and mentor, is here. We've been observing the Indo-Pacific. We're now going to look at something that's happening very tightly in the Persian Gulf, the Gulf Cooperation Council, the Indian Ocean Basin, but the Red Sea especially, and the Straits of Hormuz are in question. Focusing first on the Houthis of North Yemen. North Yemen and South Yemen are in a civil war, have been for a long time. It was quiet for a while, and we didn't notice it at first because of the attack by elements of the Iranian geopolitical ambition on Israel and the war fighting. And the Houthis then started firing missiles at Israel as if they were part of the Iran operation. They're not. They're allies, perhaps. There are other more delicate words, but the Houthis have their own war, and that's

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15: 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The book is Noble State, about constitutional monarchy. The execution of Charles I, the first Charles, not the second Charles, the first Charles, where this is the King Charles Report, a good moment of the week, reading a new book about the execution. I liked the way the king handled his execution. He wanted to make a speech. He had notes. He'd been convicted by a court that he wouldn't recognize, so he didn't offer a plea or anything. He just said, "You don't have any authority to cut the head of a king." The Puritans wanted to do it. That's a whole other story. The story I want to tell is the king wanted to make a speech. The Puritans were afraid of that speech. So the crowd was huge and very far back and weren't going to be able to hear anything. There was so much hubbub. So the king turned around to the executioner and the lot on the promontory where they were going to cut his head off. And the block was only about 6 inches high, so he had to lie down. There was nothing dignified about it. But in any event, he said, "Well, I'll make the speech anyway, and everybody will remember me for it." So he made a speech about how you don't have any power, Then he turned to the executioner, gave him a coin. I think that's the idea. You give him a coin to make it a clean blow. The king arranged his hair, lay down. He said, I will spread my arms when I'm ready. He prayed a little bit. He spread his arms and he died. Charles I. After that, the Puritans denounced him as a tyrant and a bully and a killer. Gregory, reading that story for the third or fourth time, none of it stands up. Charles I was a good king. The people who cut his head off didn't last another generation. Cromwell took control as the Lord High Protector. He made the king look like an innocent person because Cromwell was so brutal towards his own people, let alone anybody who crossed him. And when Cromwell died, I believe they dug up his body and racked it for a while and cut his head off and threw it away. And you tell me they recently found his head. Where'd they find it?
0: I can't remember, but they did rebury it under tons and tons of concrete so it couldn't be dug up again. The interesting thing is that what we often see after such revolutionary activity by either religious or ideological zealots is that you get an absolute abrogation of the social contract which most sovereigns build with their population. And it was about religious differences between the Anglicanism of King Charles I and the more extreme Protestantism of Cromwell and his fellows that was the problem. And we see that continuing today, that kind of separation where when you throw away a viable system instead of trying to modify it and modernize it and so on, then there is no chance of any good coming out of it. And that was the case. I mean, you had people with great affection for each other fighting each other in that civil war, which basically led up to the death of King Charles I. And so it was a great tragedy. And it says something about the reality that Parliament itself, and by the way, Cromwell and his acolytes were operating through Parliament in their regicide, their if you like, their illegal murder of a reigning monarch. They operated through Parliament to get rid of Charles. And then Parliament, as it reassembled, once the Puritans and Cromwell were out of the way, and
15: 30,
0: Cromwell was
15: 30
0: dead,
15: seconds, Gregory, 30 seconds.
0: We saw that the Parliament called for the restoration of the monarchy under Charles II, Charles I's son. So that's profoundly telling of the social contract which a sovereign can build with a population, and that can be done even more effectively today with constitutional monarchies, which are flourishing wherever they exist in the world.
15: Gregory Copley is the author of Noble State, a book about constitutional monarchy, with thoughts about Charles I's execution. He is also filing his reports at strategicpolicy.com, and he works with Defense and Foreign Affairs. I'm John Batchelor.
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20: From ABC News, I'm Dave Packer. At almost the 11th hour, figuratively and literally, President Trump announcing that 50% tariffs on Canada that were supposed to go into effect at midnight will be delayed, giving teams time to hammer out a deal. He hinted that part of that deal could include a renewed effort to build the Keystone Pipeline. Another U.S. naval ship stuck out at sea with limited provisions and no power. ABC's Jonathan Curl.
21: Some 300 sailors on the destroyer, the USS Benfold, deployed in the South China Sea, went 4 days with limited drinking water and no working toilets or air conditioning after the ship suffered a complete loss of power.
20: In tonight's Florida primary, state representative and self-proclaimed social Democrat Angie Dixon has secured the Democratic Party's nomination to run for the U.S. Senate seat once held by Secretary of State Marco Rubio.
22: What is going on right now is not normal in Washington, D.C., nor is it acceptable.
20: Dixon will be running against Republican Senator Ashley Moody. Meanwhile, in Wyoming, the Associated Press projects Harriet Hegman wins the Republican nomination for U.S. Senate and will face Democrat James Byrd. In Massachusetts, the mother-in-law of Lindsey Clancy took the stand today. ABC's Aaron Katursky.
23: Susan Clancy described her daughter-in-law as nurturing, loving, a wonderful mother who confided that she had insomnia, was losing her appetite, and was growing anxious and sad.
24: Did you find that Lindsay was interested at all times in to get better and see doctors?
25: Very much so. She was begging for help.
23: Prosecutors questioned whether Lindsay Clancy was really in such distress.
26: Did the kids come to stay at your house overnight so that she could get some sleep?
25: No, they didn't.
23: Prosecutors argue Clancy knew what she was doing and carefully planned the killings.
20: You're listening to ABC News.
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20: How far can your dollar go? When it comes to an auto purchase, apparently you can't get as many miles out of your money.
28: Buying a new car isn't much easier than buying a house. Edmunds and Kelly Blue Book both have the average used vehicle going for more than $27,000. Dealers anticipate even higher prices if new tariffs take effect.
20: ABC's Jim Ryan. The Trump administration is moving forward with plans to roll back a Clinton-era rule that blocked logging, road building, and other development on national forest land. The Forest Service will now gather public comment on the proposal. The permafrost is not so perma
1: In Switzerland.
2: It's not the Austrian Alps, but the hills are alive in the Swiss village of Kandersteg. Some 1,300 residents in the path of a massive rock collapse and landslide, similar to the one last year that destroyed the town of Blatten. Scientists say the beauty of the Swiss Alps, with sharp rocks jutting into the sky, also brings the dangers of an unstable mountain rock formation. Marcus Stoffel at the University of Geneva says climate change leads to the melting of both glaciers and permafrost. Locals taking it in stride. Evacuation plans are also in place if necessary. Michelle Franzen, ABC News.

0: comfortable, where people told their friends and family, you should go there. And over the years, you've worked hard to build exactly that. But today, being a great dentist, unfortunately, isn't enough by itself. 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
1: Now, your Granite State forecast.
2: We'll have some clouds for this evening, and then in the overnight hours, some fog could develop with a low dropping to about 62. Tomorrow, we start off with that fog, and that burns off to give us some partly sunny skies. Warm, getting up to 87. And then on Thursday, it looks like we'll have a partly sunny day once again, with a chance for some afternoon showers or a thunderstorm possible. With your Granite State forecast, I'm Peggy James.
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5: I'm John Batchelor with my good friend Joseph Sternberg, who has knowledge of American culture that is all new to me. The name is Hassan Piker. I believe I say it correctly, though I've never heard anyone say it. He's a young man who appears often on something I do not know about called Twitch. I believe it's a social media platform where they play games of some fashion. But beyond that, I can't answer questions. However, he's made remarks that are unacceptable. He's now become a political actor because I believe he campaigned in Michigan for the recent success of the man named Al-Sayed, and he's said to have, in some fashion, associated himself with DSA and Ocasio-Cortez and other notable younger political actors. However, at the same time, he keeps saying things that are, it's not just woke, he's offensive, he's rude, and he's not very well educated. Joseph, he's popular. Why?
6: Well, I think that he's best understood as a popularizer for a lot of these far left economic and political views, and it's because he is young and he's photogenic and very compelling talker, although not a particularly deep thinker. And I think that he's one of those people who serves this role of sort of broadcasting to a much broader audience a lot of these ideas, and it can feel like he's a real mover and shaker and something of a power broker, because at the moment it looks like there is this phenomenon that's developing. But it's interesting that sort of the more attention he draws to himself, the more criticism he gets. And there does seem to be a certain sensitivity about that. I mean, he's also been in the news calling on other Democrats to offer him some cover from the incoming flack, precisely because he does understand that there are benefits to being part of a broader movement instead of a voice in the wilderness. But I think this is just representative of the fact that young voters in particular are looking for a younger generation of political commentator and thinker. And, Hassan Piker and people like him have been very effective at using social media to reach that audience in new ways. And so they do end up becoming a political or media phenomenon.
5: I believe I ran into some aspect of this many years ago, maybe 20, no, 15. I-

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3: I'm John Batchelor with Elizabeth Peake. She writes a column for The Hill, a column for Fox News. She also has a page, lizpeake.com, where she gathers all her columns together, which I read because it's entertaining. And then I came across a column that I wondered, is this made up? Is this AI? Hasan Piker, born in Turkey, a young man,

0: He was born in New Jersey, lived in Turkey. He comes from a family, good for him, a good, strong family, does very well. God bless America. But, and says he's a non-practicing Muslim, all that. But he says foolishness, just foolishness, Liz, about living in America, about who we are. And you tell me he's popular in the Democratic circles, DSA especially. Why?
1: Because Democrats have a problem with young men, and Hassan Piker, who has millions of followers on a platform called Twitch, which is a platform usually used for gamers. He has a large following of young men. And so Democrats are very loath to distance themselves from Hassan Piker, even though he has said just innumerable horrible things like Hamas is 1,000 times better than the fascist settler colonial apartheid state. That's one of his famous ones. Or vote for Hamas over Israel. Big anti-Israel guy, obviously. And also that America deserved 9/11, that he'd like to see the streets run with the blood of capitalist pigs, things like that. It's all meant just really to develop that following, to get clicks, if you will. But because he is so offensive, and because young men sort of are, I think, really, there are a lot of troubled young men in our country who are looking for someone to hate, they have really rallied around Hassan Piker, and he has been shown, as he did in the campaign of Abdel Al-Sayed, who won the primary to run for the Senate in Michigan, he campaigned with Hassan Piker, and after a rally with him, donations went up, volunteer sheets were full of young men eager to get out on the campaign trail and help him and so forth. So right now, Hassan Piker is involved in a campaign in Florida, District 25, where there's a guy named Oliver Larkin challenging a Democrat incumbent named Moskowitz, again, using anti-Israel, pretty close to anti-Semitic language, to challenge Moskowitz, who describes himself as a DeSantis Democrat, meaning he has worked and cooperated with a very popular Republican governor, Ron DeSantis. And so that immediately makes him a target of this far left crowd. But the amazing thing about Hassan Piker to me is he hasn't started a company. He's not particularly interesting to listen to. He just used a lot of F-bombs and other bad language. And again, is as offensive as he can possibly be. And here he is making, you know, what I've read, $9 million a year, $10 million a year. Basically because he has this large following. It's sort of sad, honestly, and sort of horrifying that is all it takes to become a celebrity in our world right now. That's where we are.
0: You reminded me just then, I don't know why, every once in a while Barnum shows up on my table. All right. And what you said, you know how it goes, Liz. Never an even break for a sucker. You understand.
1: Yeah, or never underestimate the taste of the American public. Wasn't that also a Barnum quote? So there you are.
0: LizPeek.com is where to read the column about this unbelievable character. I'm John Batchelor.
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2: Now, your Granite State forecast.
3: We'll have some clouds for this evening, and then in the overnight hours, some fog could develop with a low dropping to about 62. Tomorrow, we start off with that fog, and that burns off to give us some partly sunny skies. Warm, getting up to 87. And then on Thursday, it looks like we'll have a partly sunny day once again with a chance for some afternoon showers or a thunderstorm possible. With your Granite State forecast, I'm Peggy James.
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4: I'm John Batchelor. I welcome Jonathan Schanzer, the Executive Director of the Foundation for the Defense of Democracies, a very large team of extremely passionate and very well-informed people watching different pieces of the conflict across the whole of the Ummah, especially. Right now we're going to begin with the Gaza Strip, and a negotiation, I'm told, has taken place over these last days, represented by the American side, Mr. Kushner, the president's son-in-law, and also with the Board of Peace, Tony Blair and Mr. Mladenov, represented on the Hamas side, the Muslim Brotherhood side, by a new political actor, new to me in any event. And essentially, the Hamas side is no change, but the side representing the Board of Peace is right now engaged in trying to move the story around the word disarm. Jonathan,

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0: Now, your Granite State forecast.
1: We'll at least have a nice start to the weekend. It'll be mostly cloudy for the early morning, low 66. Later today, mostly sunny, 86. Partly cloudy tonight, down to 63. Plenty of sun for Thursday with a high of 84. Some clouds Thursday night, down to 57. Sunny on Friday, 83. Mainly clear Friday night, 57. Plenty of sun Saturday, 78. Clouds and some showers Sunday, the high 78. With your Granite State forecast, I'm Jeff Edwards.
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10: We are on iRadio. He's Eric Carlin. I'm Gary McNamara. You know, we've been saying it for years that the, you know, our dissatisfaction with the Republican Party to the point where when people have called us, you guys are rhinos. It's like, well, not a Republican, been an independent. I vote in all the Republican primaries and don't remember the last time. I think it was in 35 years ago. I voted for a guy locally for the highway department supervisor because the Republican candidate was involved in a criminal scandal. That was, the fact is we've been saying it and people have been disagreeing with us. If the evidence ever has been there and you don't see it now, well, then you just refuse to accept what's happening to the Republican Party.
11: Yep.

0: Now, your Granite State forecast.
1: We'll at least have a nice start to the weekend. It'll be mostly cloudy for the early morning, low 66. Later today, mostly sunny, 86. Partly cloudy tonight, down to 63. Plenty of sun for Thursday with a high of 84. Some clouds Thursday night, down to 57. Sunny on Friday, 83. Mainly clear Friday night, 57. Plenty of sun Saturday, 78. Clouds and some showers Sunday, the high 78. With your Granite State forecast, I'm Jeff Edwards.
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4: 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This is a new Luke's Bar and Grill location at Mel's Funway Park. If the weather's nice, we'll be outside on the patio dishing out lots of prizes and listening to music from a live band. If it rains, we'll bring the party inside where the Red Sox versus San Francisco game will be on all the TVs. Either way, we hope to see you this Friday night, August 21st, from 6 to 8 p.m. at Luke's Bar and Grill at Mel's Funway Park, 452 Charles Bancroft Highway in Litchfield, New Hampshire.
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1: And he is Eric Carley, and I'm Gary McNamara. Coming up, more on the...

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2: Founding ZZ Top member Frank Beard has died. Known for hits like Give Me All Your Love and Legs and the 1975 hit Tush. An announcement from his representative said that Beard died under hospice care at his ranch in Richmond, Texas, surrounded by his family. Frank Beard was 77. One local leader in Ohio is calling for a pause in the use of flock cameras.
3: Frustration's growing in Ohio.
4: This has gone without any kind of brakes on the system.
3: Lucas County Commissioner Pete Gerken says the largest amount of searches coming from outside of Ohio. The commissioner says he has questions about the nature of those requests.
4: Why is this so broad? And what are they looking for?
3: The sheriff's office says it has no plans to pause the use of cameras.
5: Automatic license plate readers are an investigative tool.
3: Michelle Franzen, ABC News.
2: Colorado wildlife officials say a man was attacked by a female black bear as he left his complex laundry room near Eaglevale. They say the bear swiped at the man, scratching at his arm. The victim then tripped and fell as he tried to escape. The man is now recovering at home, but wildlife officials say they couldn't find the bear and her cubs. A NASA astronaut and European Space Agency astronaut carried out a six-hour space rock on the International Space Station Tuesday to remove a broken space-to-ground antenna. With that, ESA astronaut Sophie Adonneau became the first French woman to complete a spacewalk. Dave Packer, ABC News.
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10: 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Gary McNamara and Eric Harley talk about everything from politics to social issues and news of the day. 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
12: Hi.
11: Thanks for being here.
12: Thank you.
11: You know, we talked about the polling for the Wisconsin primary, Democratic primary.
12: Mm-hmm.
11: You saw that story yesterday. A polling outfit that admitted surveys it released on the Los Angeles mayor's race and the Democratic gubernatorial primary in Wisconsin were fake and is now out of business. What business were they in? If it was fake and they sold the poll to anybody, they never they've committed fraud. Median Strategies, a company that released polls indicating Democratic Mayor Karen Bass of Los Angeles and Wisconsin Democratic gubernatorial candidate Francisca Hong leading their

0: job right away.
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0: 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They've got an open house coming up. You and Olivia should go.
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0: Now, your Granite State forecast.
1: We'll at least have a nice start to the weekend. It'll be mostly cloudy for the early morning, low 66. Later today, mostly sunny, 86. Partly cloudy tonight, down to 63. Plenty of sun for Thursday with a high of 84. Some clouds Thursday night, down to 57. Sunny on Friday, 83. Mainly clear Friday night, 57. Plenty of sun Saturday, 78. Clouds and some showers Sunday, the high 78. With your Granite State forecast, I'm Jeff Edwards.
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15: 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This is a new Luke's Bar and Grill location at Mel's Funway Park. 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If it rains, we'll bring the party inside where the Red Sox versus San Francisco game will be on all the TVs. Either way, we hope to see you this Friday night, August 21st, from 6 to 8 p.m. at Luke's Bar and Grill at Mel's Funway Park, 452 Charles Bancroft Highway in Litchfield, New Hampshire.
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17: We are Red Eye Radio. He's Eric Carly, and I'm Gary McNamara. Just really interesting yesterday. We were talking about air conditioning, and I said I went and jumped in the pool late yesterday afternoon. And so I jump in. I don't know what my water is right now, but we've been at, you know, between like, what, 103 and 107 or 108 the last week.
18: Yeah.
17: And so the pool temperature starts going up. The hottest my pool's ever gotten was 101 a few years ago.
18: Yeah,
17: the pool water got to be, it's only 5 feet deep,
18: right.
17: 101.
18: Right.
17: So it's got to be in the 90s right now. So I go out, sun's out, probably like 107, 108, and didn't stay out long. I mean, I got, it's covered where I walk out. I just jump in the pool and it feels cool instantaneously. And then swam a couple laps, got up, stood up. I got the chills because the air is so dry. The water's evaporating from me, and I got cold.
18: Yeah. That's
17: and
18: a
17: I'm
18: good
17: like,
18: thing.
17: How the hell can I be cold with water in the 90s and 107 outside? Mm. But I was.
18: Evaporative cooling.
17: Yes,
18: there you have
17: exactly.
18: It.
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0: Now, your Granite State forecast.
1: We'll at least have a nice start to the weekend. It'll be mostly cloudy for the early morning, low 66. Later today, mostly sunny, 86. Partly cloudy tonight, down to 63. Plenty of sun for Thursday with a high of 84. Some clouds Thursday night, down to 57. Sunny on Friday, 83. Mainly clear Friday night, 57. Plenty of sun Saturday, 78. Clouds and some showers Sunday, the high 78. With your Granite State forecast, I'm Jeff Edwards.
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0: This is America in the Morning from Westwood One. Coming up this half hour,
10: Governor Josh Shapiro is putting new restrictions on data centers requiring developers to provide and pay for their own power. I'm Sue Aller.
11: Person Immigration and Customs Enforcement agents targeted in Maine last month was not subject to a final removal order. I'm Lisa Dwyer.
12: An incident report offers new details and questions about the death of Hayden Panettiere. I'm Kevin Carr.
0: South Korea responds to the scaling back of military exercises, and Meta taken to court over claims it hooked kids on its platforms.
13: A judge has blocked plans to move FBI headquarters to a federal office building in Washington. Mike Hemp in Washington.
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3: From ABC News, I'm Sherry Preston. Another set of primaries in the books.
4: We have won a massive victory.
3: That's Byron Donalds, who had the support of President Trump in his race for governor. He will face former Democratic Congressman David Jolly for Ron DeSantis' job in the state of Florida for the governor's race. The winner in the newly drawn 20th congressional district in Florida, Congresswoman Debbie Wasserman Schultz, who has represented the 25th congressional district for decades. ABC News political director Avery Harper.
5: Essentially, her seat was eliminated and forced her to run in this historically black district. Voters there chose her, someone who is a known quantity in the state of Florida. She was also a former chair of the DNC, over some of the other candidates in this crowded primary, over Uncle Luke, the rapper turned activist from the group Two Live Crew.
3: In the Florida Senate primary, Democratic Socialist Angie Nixon defeated Alex Vindman, who had far more money and the support of the Democratic Party. Nixon sang last night.
6: You proved that without a shadow of a doubt, organized people beat big money every single day.
3: President Trump says that there are no talks or conversations occurring or scheduled with Iran and that the U.S. controls the Strait of Hormuz. However, says ABC's Jonathan Carl,
7: there's contradictory messages. You heard from Energy Secretary Chris Wright saying that it's essentially a conflict zone, but the president has been suggesting that everything is fine, that the U.S. is in total control of the strait. In fact, he floated the idea that he could declare it a U.S. territory that is not in any way reflecting the reality on the ground.
3: And the U.S. naval blockade of the country remains in effect. On trial in California, Facebook and Instagram's parent company, several attorneys general suing, saying Meta knew its products were addictive and fueling anxiety and depression among young people. And they say the company went ahead with their development anyway. This is ABC News.
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12: Lawmakers in Concord meet for Veto Day. First Congressional District candidate Holly Nowoletsky is pushing back against claims that she dropped out of the race, and a Colebrook man is headed to prison on drug trafficking charges. Good morning, I'm Tom Novak. Lawmakers in Concord return to work today to address 28 bills on Veto Day. Among the bills that could see a second chance at life are a turnpike toll increase, a ban on biological males in women's safe spaces, giving those convicted of a crime additional time to seek a new trial, and the loosening of some animal cruelty laws. Some have noted that today's scheduled work breaks away from the standard norm of waiting until fall to bring lawmakers back for veto day, which comes at the request of House Speaker Sherman Packard, who wanted everyone back early due to the fact that some of the bills are directly related to some larger issues. So far this year, Governor Kelly Ayotte has vetoed 33 bills, the most in modern history for a governor with a legislature of the

0: same party. Republican congressional candidate Holly Novoletsky is pushing back following claims made by a supporter of Anthony DiLorenzo's campaign that she is withdrawn from the race. Speaking with News 9, Novoletsky says this is not the New Hampshire way. New Hampshire voters really deserve better than this, and went on to say she wants DiLorenzo's campaign to at least address the issue and make a statement saying that this will stop and hopefully move forward so that we can have a nice New Hampshire-based election. The call comes after a video surfaced of a volunteer from DiLorenzo's campaign telling a resident in Merrimack that Novoletsky had suspended her campaign and they should just vote for DiLorenzo instead. When asked for comment, DiLorenzo's campaign said they believe this comes down to a matter of miscommunication. A Colebrook man has been sentenced to nearly 7 years in prison for his role in a drug trafficking operation. According to court documents, the sentence comes after Michael Savard pled guilty to conspiracy to distribute and possess with the intent to distribute fentanyl. Authorities say Savard was one of several New Hampshire-based distributors trafficking fentanyl and bought half a kilogram within a six-month period in 2023 to sell to his own customers. And sports, the Red Sox topped the Diamondbacks last night 9-4. Two teams wrap up the series this afternoon at 4:10. I'm Tom Novak for WFEA News.
1: Now, a look at the roads from the WFEA Traffic Hub.
2: Very foggy around Manchester this morning on 293 by exit 4 and 5, and we're seeing some problems towards the coast. There's been a crash in Epping on 101 West. The right lane is blocked by exit 7. No problems on 101 in Bedford or on the Everett North and southbound by the tolls. We are seeing some slow traffic at the state line on 495 South from exit 101 down to 97. In Massachusetts, it's an easy ride on 95 South from Wakefield into Burlington, and no problems on Route 3 in Chelmsford or 93 South in Andover. Here's your forecast. Foggy to start, then clouds with some breaks of sunshine throughout the afternoon, high 87. Cloudy this evening, overnight temperatures in the low 60s, and some sun expected tomorrow, high 83. I'm Emily Spencer on AM 1370 and 99.9 WFEA.
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6: 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You can listen to us live anywhere that you are in the world, so long as they let you connect to the internet, which you need data centers for. So good luck with that. We're going to talk a little bit about data centers here in just a little bit. Five stories are going to follow you today. Our data centers, the new witch hunt. Trump administration reaches a deal with candidate to back off on tariffs. Campaign worker in New Hampshire claimed falsely that a candidate dropped out of the first CD race. That was during our broadcast veto day today. What's going to be going on up in Concord? Harvard to pay $53 million to settle cadaver lawsuit. That's a lot of money for cadavers. How's your morning going? I think, you know, once again, driving in on 101, a little bit of foggy out there and just general things that are interesting to drive. I always get worried, especially this time of the year, because my biggest concentration on 101 isn't speed. I now have to worry about truck drivers who may have licenses illegally, but I also have to worry about deer. Always to worry about that as well. Hey, a big meeting last night in Rochester. Rochester addressed an ordinance proposal prohibiting data centers in the city and allowed the public to weigh in on that. I live in Rochester. I missed the notice for that meeting, because I certainly would have tried to get there and talk a little bit about this, because this is certainly the new paradigm. And I remember this paradigm before. I remember during the 70s and 80s here in New Hampshire, particularly, we remember this very well, the evil entity of nuclear power. Now, the nuclear power industry didn't really handle themselves very well either. But once again, I found it interesting, especially since just right around the corner during the 70s and 80s, we also had five nuclear power plants docked at Kittery, i.e. in nuclear-powered submarines. And so there is a conversation that can be had, and there's a lot of similarities about the villainization that happened during the 70s and 80s on nuclear power. We're now in the age of talking about micro-nuclear power here in this country. It's greener than solar, and it's greener than windmills. It's far less expensive once you figure out the technology, but we've already figured out the technology. We have these submarines all over the place that are using them. But the data centers seem to be the new witch hunt. for those who really want to look at different things. And it's not just, we call them, you know, artificial intelligence data centers, the data centers already. Now, there's 16 data centers in New Hampshire already. You didn't know that, did you? You know why you didn't know that? Because it's not that big of a deal. And look, I'll say it over and over again. I think that all the companies that run data centers and control data centers should just have a day of protest, because we like day of protest. We like blackouts. They should just shut everything down for a day and then turn it back on the next day and say, how do you feel data centers now? All those photos that you have in your smartphone, do you think it's easy? Where do those, especially for those of you who use the cloud, where do you think that goes? And you won't have access to that. Every business that uses any kind of cloud computing, which is almost every one of them, wouldn't be able to access that. We live in a data center world already. Already. And when politicians like the mayor of Rochester immediately come out and say, ooh, bad, bad data centers. We don't want technology. Because that's what they sound like. You can't just have a plan for no. You have to have a plan for yes. If there are 16 data centers already in New Hampshire, and most of you didn't know that stat, and most of the people who are opposed to data centers didn't know that stat, and the villainization, it takes too much water out of things, it increases cost as far as electricity. Those are all things that people who want to have solutions would address. We said this the other day. I'm surprised more municipalities do not have plans in place, because that's what you do. That's what you're supposed to do. We hope that every city and town has a plan in place if an emergency happens. If everything catastrophic happens to their town, flood, tornado, hurricane, whatever it is, and they have a plan to resolve that. We hope that they have that. We hope that they have a plan for everything. And why not the data centers? Now, they didn't necessarily ban data centers in Rochester. They just started limiting the ordinance. Let's go ahead and listen to the mayor right out of the gate. This would be B1. This is Mayor Grassi from Rochester.
5: And somebody said, hey, would you like to have a data center? My head snapped around because I wasn't part of that conversation and said, hell no. We're getting ahead of the game. This is called being proactive. And that's what we're trying to do here, is to get ahead of this. And I would think other communities would be doing the same thing.
6: Following that public hearing, of course, we're going to listen to some of the audio of that. According to PwC, each direct data center job supports 4.5 additional jobs elsewhere. Additionally, many of the critics note that the data center building is a one-time construction job, temporary. Hello? Every construction job is a one-time temporary job until they move on to the next thing they have to build. It falls apart pretty quickly when you try to deduce this logic. So once again, each data center job supports 4.5 additional jobs elsewhere in the industry that directly employs over 1 million Americans in 2024. Brookings Research, not a right-wing think tank, confirms in counties that land their first large data center see private employment rise 4 to 5%, inflation sector jobs climb 22%, and wages rise 3 to 4%. In Loudoun County, Virginia, the heart of the world's largest data center market, data centers generate half of the county's property tax revenue. For every $1 in service that the county provides, it receives $26 back. Let me repeat that. For every $1 in service that the county provides, it receives $26 back.
7: Ooh, data center's bad. They are evil. Grunt, grunt, grunt.
6: Because that's what we sound like, folks. We sound like the first Neanderthals that saw an eclipse.
8: Oh, the sun is gone. What do we do now?
6: That sounded like a Muppet. And yes, I am mocking and I am being sarcastic. I think that there's a lot of things that we should be considering for policies, and there's a lot of things that we have to be careful about. Rochester reacted to the political fear, just as they did in the 70s and 80s, and I grew up watching this, about nuclear power. And that fear in the 70s and 80s and 90s cost us tremendously. Tremendously in our economic development, in getting ahead of those who believe in green technology. And now we're doing the same thing over and over again. And we have across our landscape, if you just did a little bit of research, it's funny, you'd have to use the internet, which is powered by data centers, which is even more ironic, of how other people have handled this situation. How did Loudoun handle it? Well, come to find out, those data centers use what they call recycle cooling, which means they only do one major water dump. Then they recycle it using geothermal temperature reduction and reuse the water. So they're not pulling 50,000 gallons out of the water source every day. Oh, I didn't know that, Jeff. Go figure. As far as the excelling of heat that actually has occurred, because these computers really do burn a lot, why don't we do what Copenhagen did and send that heat underneath the streets or send it into local businesses to heat their facilities? Oh, I didn't know we could do that. Yeah, because you're not thinking. Let's go ahead and listen to some of the testimony. This is Matthew Vigor, who is a student in Rochester. I don't know, Matthew. B2, please.
9: As a Spalding student and a resident of Rochester, I think this is something that would be very much in the city's best interest. So I definitely think we should do this. Thank you.
10: Others.
6: Do we need jobs? Audio caught us courtesy of the public feed from Rochester through WMUR. Do we need jobs? Well, we like to reduce property tax, because I don't know about you, I'm hearing an awful lot about property tax lately. When I look at statistic across the board on particular things like this, in Loudoun County, Virginia Harder, world's largest data center, data centers generate almost half of the county's property tax revenue. Half. And let's say they do tap into the grid for electricity. We can put a meter, we can put a computer on that and say, look, if you're going to tap into our grid so that it does not increase the cost for our local recipients, we're going to meter yours differently. And most data centers, okay, that's fine. Oh, I didn't know we could do that, Jeff. I know. But see, politicians, if we think politicians have peripheral vision, we've learned nothing about our politicians. And the Mayor Grassley, to just, one, he interjected himself into a conversation he wasn't in. That was at a local facility. But I know Rochester. I live in Rochester. We've done an awful lot. We've brought three major plants to Rochester that build certain things. And without those major plants, we'd have a lower employment. We'd have less property tax. And trust me when I tell you, when some of those plants were coming in, people resisted them. And now we don't even know. To automatically shut off the conversation of AI because you don't know the facts, or you are going to acquiesce to the kind of mentality we saw during the nuclear protest, short-sighted doesn't even come close to comparing what you're thinking. And every town and every municipality really needs to take a step back. Maybe a few of them, I know, I'm just spitballing here, maybe a few of them go down to Loudoun County and say, okay, guys, tell us about this. What did you do? How did you act this? How do you use the property tax? How did you handle the energy issue? How did you handle the cooling issue? You could answer all those questions in one day and you could see a success story like Loudoun County and then come back and say, well, I guess we were kind of wrong about AI data centers. To say no immediately. Look, if you want to do that as your municipality and your town, you go ahead. But if you're doing it out of ignorance, that's not good in any regard. You can say no because you don't want a data center, but say no for the right reasons. And say yes or no, coming from a position of intellect. I stated facts in less than 45 seconds that are true, that many of us did not know. And I think one of the things is that this isn't the New Hampshire way. And eventually what we know is that, you know, a year and a half ago when we were talking about micro-nuclear plants, and everyone was like, oh, I don't know about that. It's going to take decades. A year and a half ago, it was 20 years. 6 months ago, it was 10 years. It is now, we're pretty much ready. We're pretty much ready. And when states like California, hardly a bastion of capitalism, when states like California have four of these micro-nuclear power plants supplying power for cities like San Francisco, we are behind. And they are an energy source that can help with these data centers. Last thing I want to say before I take a break, and then we have to remember this. The biggest instigators and force behind making sure that AI data centers are not built in America is China. For every one data center that we build, they're building 10. Why? This is the future. If we don't have this conversation from a position of intellect instead of out of fear, the sun came back after the first eclipse, and that must have been eye-opening for all the Neanderthals. Let us not be Neanderthals and rethink this situation. Let's go and take a break. We're right back right here on the Morning Update.
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16: 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This is the new Luke's Bar and Grill location at Mel's Funway Park. If the weather's nice, we'll be outside on the patio dishing out lots of prizes and listening to music from a live band. If it rains, we'll bring the party inside where the Red Sox versus San Francisco game will be on all the TVs. Either way, we hope to see you this Friday night, August 21st, from 6 to 8 p.m. at Luke's Bar and Grill at Mel's Funway Park, 452 Charles Bancroft Highway in Litchfield, New Hampshire.
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3: I like the idea of declaring it a territory.
6: But it's not legal. So we'll talk about that here in a minute. That, of course, President Trump. A Chinese state media nonprofit network funded by a pro-Beijing billionaire and foreign dark money linked to 21 coordinated campaigns in 14 states that stalled or blocked $23.6 billion in AI infrastructure investments. When foreign adversaries secretly amplify opposition, Americans deserve to know that. That's what's behind this. And look, I think there is a good conversation that can be had, and someone just pointed out to me through their chat. I seem to be a little bit hard in my mocking of the intellect of the people that are opposing the AI centers. I'm not mocking their intellect. I'm mocking their dead-end approach to this conversation. that hardly any of them have done any research. And of course, look, I'm not just a radio host, all right? I'm somebody who has to live with these policies too. And as I said, I just wish all the AI companies, all the data center companies, the 16 that are here in New Hampshire already, I just wish that one day they would just shut everything off. Just shut it all off. Shut it all down. It'd probably be a respite for most of us. And then turn it back on, except for the towns that have gone through enacting policies that data centers can't be in there, and say, do you want this or do you want the Stone Age? The power is in the purse. I mean, right now, as I said, the conversation's interesting. Let's go ahead and blow off that last piece of audio. This is Chris Rice, who spoke at Rochester last night. That would be B3.
17: I think it's a great stop measure to protect us, and I would like to see more cities in the state follow our lead if they want to protect their communities as well.
6: Protect them from what? We have 16 already in New Hampshire. And you guys don't, many people are baffled by that. Well, Jeff, I heard these were big, noisy entities that draw in energy and suck all the water out of the supply. So if we had 16 of them, then we would have no water and a higher electricity bill. And plus me, trust me when I tell you, our electricity bills aren't high because the government isn't involved. That's for sure. All right, what's going on in the Middle East, of course? We are past the memorandum of understanding. Iran denies that they launched missiles into the UAE. Also, they also are denying that they want to have missiles that will hit Cyprus and Belgrade. I don't know what the Belgrade did to make them mad, but that's what they want to hit. But they're denying that as well, but that's the intelligence we're getting. Jared Kushner had an opportunity to talk about the conversations he is having. He is part of the envoy, also the son-in-law of President Trump. Let's go and listen to A1.
18: Conversations between the U.S. government and different areas of the Iranian government at all areas is probably more robust than it's maybe ever been.
6: I guess he and I have a different definition of what robust is. Robust is you guys calling me up and telling me I'm wrong in AI data centers by calling 603-669-1370, and we have a conversation. Look, I don't. There have been actually a couple of reports, even from conservative leaning publications, that says we're not sure we're talking to anyone who's right in Iran, right? Either right of mine or the right people. So President Trump had a chance to talk about Oman. Oman came into the equation yesterday as potentially Oman is talking to Iran about how they should be handling the straits, which was kind of concerning, and it's something we should be looking at. But President Trump also had a comment on that. That would be A2, please.
19: You said you would bomb the S out of Oman if they got in the way of reopening the Strait of Hormuz. Would you say you're out of patience with Oman, a strategic partner?
20: No, I don't think they behave very well, but we'd handle them very easily, just like we do other things.
6: And Oman has been an ally for a long time, even outside of this conflict, so it'd be interesting to see what exactly that conversation is. In the bigger sense, of course, Rear Admiral Mark Montgomery talked a little bit about where we currently stand in this conflict, and I don't think anybody really knows. I think one of the things is that I have to remind myself this is only 6 months into this conflict. I wasn't an avid supporter of going into this conflict, maybe in the way that we did, but I also understand that Iran is not a good actor. I've said that before, but part of the problem is that this and I've used this term twice this week already. The jerkiness of the approach is creating either indecisiveness within the American people even further, or concern that maybe, well, is there a lot of things we just don't know and all of a sudden this is going to be resolved? I'm going with the jerkiness right now. This is back and forth. Let's go ahead and listen to Rear Admiral Mark Montgomery on this. This would be A3.
21: So Oman is on the southern end of the Strait of Hormuz and Iran on the northern edge. And so geographically, they both are very involved in it. Now, as you know, the Strait of Hormuz is an international transit way. the two countries can speak to each other. They should not make some kind of deal where they control the Strait of Hormuz or they toll it. I'm not sure Oman is attempting to do that. Oman is a long-term ally or partner of the United States. I think that they've been helpful for us in creating a southern transit, a very southern transit scheme through their waters over the last 4 months. But the president, I think his warning was overdone, but the president was attempting to remind them that they should adhere to international law when having any discussions with Iran.
6: Yeah. Boy, that was really tactical, huh? Trying not to irk off the president, but also trying to make sure that we understand that, you know, look, Oman isn't the problem here. We know that every single one of the states in the Middle East aren't just using us as their proxies for these negotiations. They're having direct talks as well. And so that's something that we have to be mindful of. We do the same thing. So I don't think Oman is the problem right now. Right now, we're all just in a wait-and-see order area of what sane or insane reaction will we get from Iran. I'm going with the insane part. Let's go and take a break, come back, talk a little bit about some of the elections that happened last night, some of the campaigning that's going on here in New Hampshire as well. We'll do that next right here on WFEA's The Morning Update.
0: Good morning, I'm Tom Novak. Here's what's happening. Rochester has a new ordinance in effect tied to data centers, a topic which ended up drawing a sizable crowd. DHHS wants more than half a dozen job openings at the Sununu Youth Services Center to be reclassified, and fire officials say six campers and one staff member were injured while horseback riding. WFEA News Time, 6:30, taking a look at sports. Red Sox topped the Diamondbacks last night, 9-4. Two teams wrap up the series this afternoon at 4:10. Mostly cloudy and 61 degrees in the Mill Yard in Manchester at WFEA. More on these stories coming up at the top of the hour right here on 99.9 and AM 1370. I'm Tom Novak for WFEA News.
2: 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Meta just filed a patent. 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I'm Kim Commando for The Current. 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These cameras spot every face in view, rank people by how interesting they are, then cuts a highlight reel. Nobody in that room agrees to it. That's not a snapshot either. That's a face print, the exact geometry of your face turned into a number. Meta already paid Texas $1.4 billion over facial recognition. They wrote the check and kept building. My prediction, within 2 years, a no glasses sign will hang next to no smoking signs. Do this today. Somebody aims a camera mounted on their face at you. Ask them to take it off. The future's looking bright. Shame we're the ones getting framed. Tech moves fast, and you need to stay ahead. 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
25: Very foggy around Manchester this morning on 293 up to Concord. Traffic is back up to speed towards the coast in Epping on 101 West from exit 7 heading into Candia. No problems on 101 in Bedford or on the Everett north or southbound by the tolls. And we are seeing some light volume at the state line on 495 south from North Andover down at exit 97. It's a 70-minute ride into Boston. You're slowing down on Route 3 in Chelmsford by the low connector. And we're seeing the usual delays on 93 south in Andover from exit 40 heading into Wilmington. Here's your forecast. Foggy to start, then clouds with some breaks of sunshine throughout the afternoon. High 87. Cloudy this evening. Overnight temperatures in the low 60s. And some sun expected tomorrow. High 83. I'm Emily Spencer on AM 1370 and 99.9 WFEA.
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26: They've got a lot of headwinds in this election, but Democrats are managing to keep it competitive.
6: Welcome back to your morning. Jeff Chittister with you as always. A lot of things going on in the campaign here close to home. Right from WMER, voter says Anthony DiLorenzo, campaign volunteer, errantly would be another way to say falsely, told him that Holly Novolensky had suspended her campaign. Of course, this was all on video because that's what Ring cameras do now, which is kind of awesome. Voter said that a member of Anthony DiLorenzo's campaign told him that fellow Republican Holly Novolensky is dropping out. That claim isn't true. It just comes weeks before the pair will face off for their primary nomination in the 1st Congressional District. The video from outside of the voter's home, Jane Boulder, shows the exchange with someone who said he identified himself as the volunteer for DiLorenzo's campaign. What is the last name? Volner can be heard asking. Big long one with N. Big long one with N. So I guess that's Holly Novolensky as well. Things like that. Certainly, look, the candidates can't always be responsible for what is said and done. But, you know, generally speaking, you want them to have better control over their messaging. If you're putting people out there who are going to be knocking on doors, they should just stick right to the point and not veer off. And I think that's one of the things that happens during the training as well. Coming, when we look about what happened last night across the country, there's still major wins and major conversations. I think it's one of the more interesting ones, of course, down in Florida. Democratic Socialists of America, DSA member and Democratic State Representative Angie Nixon scored a massive upset over the state's Democratic primary for U.S. Senate. Nixon ran against retired Air Force Lieutenant Colonel Alexander Vittman. Most of you remember him. He's a prominent critic of President Trump. He was on MS Now continuously. He was one of the people who was identified as potentially one of the leaks coming out about certain information during the first Trump administration as well. He played a central role. He actually testified at the 2019 impeachment attempt as well. The interesting thing is that he spent $16.3 million. He had a $16.3 million war chest and spent $9 million. I've said

this over and over again, guys. A good candidate with a great message can push through this statement. So once again, this is someone who is a member of the Democratic Socialists of America who won that race. She'll be going up against current Senator Moody in that Florida race. Also, Deborah Watchman Schultz, you know, that was a name, you know, 10 years ago, if I said it, most people would say, oh, I know who that is. She was the head of the DNC, but she also was serving in Congress. She was placed in charge of the DNC by President Obama. What's interesting is her district got redistricted. She was in the 25th, so she ran in the 20th, which is a prominently a black district. So the voters there who are Democrat are black.

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2: Insurance company, or you can go into this government-run plan. So those are the options out there. What we do know is that instinctively, they're all saying it's free. No, we do know that it will raise taxes, not only on the rich, but it will raise taxes on the middle class. It will. That's not it might. It will. We got that from candidates across the country who were pushed finally by the press on, well, where are you going to get the money from? And the fact of the matter is that when we look at Medicare for All is really one of those differences. Of course, also on the campaign, as we talk about the what's going on here in New Hampshire, Stephanie Shaheen, coming from the New Hampshire Journal, come out swinging an attack, looking at her opponent, of course, Maura Sullivan, for accepting money for AIPAC. Because once again, if we're having a witch hunt on AI data centers, AIPAC is now the new villain. My question is, and many people in the media are running around, and I've seen so many people running for local office here in New Hampshire who are talking about AIPAC. Well, I want the media, and if a candidate sits down here and says, well, they're taking money for AIPAC, and I go, are you taking money from any organization that might be funded by Hamas or China? Because that money's coming into this campaign as well. You know, AIPAC has been around for 75 years. You can agree with what their policy is. Their policy is basic, pretty simple. They're going to advocate for their positions, Israel. They're American Jews who advocate for that. That's what they do. Hamas's position is, we can break into a country, steal women and rape them, and then kill whole bloodlines. That's Hamas's position. So be careful about when you start condemning certain organizations, because the counter-condemning is also something that you have to understand. So across the country, when we continue to have this conversation, I said this before, really very at the beginning. If we look at all statistically what could possibly happen in this midterm elections, historically, outside of two major events in the past 40 years, historically, the party out of power, i.e. they don't control the White House, typically wins, usually substantially. We can look back at 2018 and how the Democrats picked up almost 20 seats, I think, or might have been close to 40. I got to remember my numbers now. And so typically they can do that. But what have I always said? It never ceases to amaze me how both parties, both major parties, can shoot themselves in the foot. They do that really well. Let's go ahead and listen to Real Clear Politics, Tom Bevin, as he talks a little bit about this. This would be C1.
3: I think the problem for Leslie and the Democrats right now is that, you know, there's a CBS News poll that came out over the weekend that 58%, 6 in 10 Democrats have a favorable view of socialism. And if you take Democrats who have a college degree or more, meaning a master's or a PhD, it goes up to 71%. And there have been victories, and we've seen this play out. Initially, it was like, well, it's just New York City. Oh, it's just these urban districts, these deep blue districts. Then it's Colorado. Then it's Michigan, almost Wisconsin.
2: Right, almost Wisconsin. And out there in Colorado, which has probably seen some of the more major upsets as far as Democratic socialists, one Denver business leader braces for socialist shift within his state. I'll settle for not crazy. He's basically like some of those in California who have already moved their businesses out of the state. And New York, you now have the governor who's begging them to stop because the bleed's happening faster than people thought. Now you've got Colorado. There have been two major Colorado firms that have already moved either to the Carolinas or Florida. And once again, it's not just the taxes, right? If you go to a company and say, this is the tax structure and it will be the tax structure for 20 years, that is certainty. And a company can respond to certainty. Don't like the tax, but you told me it's 20 years. I can plan my business around it. But that's not what they're getting. And then additionally, each one of the things that we don't overly talk about is that overwhelmingly, these Democratic socialists or those who are leaning socialist inevitably come in with a myriad of regulations. Did you know in

0: This year alone, we had over 47,000 bills in Congress related to a law that could have affected us. Can anyone tell me, in God's name, what 47,000 pieces of legislation would have gotten us and made us more prosperous as a country? And I'm just glad they're so inept down in Washington, D.C., they couldn't pass them. We have a tax code that's over 70,000 pages. You kill a forest printing that out. And can you keep up with that? No, I just fill out a simple form. It is mind-boggling to me. Let's go ahead and listen to the second part of Tom about, you know, look, this is how the Democrats are shooting themselves in the foot right now. C2.
1: So this is a problem for the Democrats, and it is complicating. I agree with Josh. It's complicating the message. Obviously, Republicans are up against, they're up against history. They're up against inflation. They're up against a war in Iran. They've got a lot of headwinds in this election, but Democrats are managing to keep it competitive.
0: And when he says Democrats are managing to keep it competitive, it means that they're giving it over to the Republicans. They're literally giving it over to the Republicans. The race in Michigan now is leaning red. A week and a half ago, it was leaning blue. In 1 week. Because people are hearing this and they're like, okay, especially when they talked about Medicare for All, El Sayed talked about Medicaid for All, and that reporter pushed him and pushed him and pushed him. He said, yeah, everybody's taxes are going to go up to pay for this free health care. Let's go ahead and listen to Stagwell. Mark Penn, he is one of the leading Democratic pollsters. This is a Democrat. Let's go ahead and listen to him. This would be C3.
2: Well, look, we're approaching $40
0: trillion,
2: of debt. At the end of the Clinton administration, we actually thought that the debt was going to be wiped out. We were that close because of the balanced budget. So the country's going to have this big debt. And the Democrats are not talking about anything but more taxes to close it. The Republicans haven't closed it either. Right now, it's a problem that nobody's been able to solve. If it is going to be solved, it has to be solved with bipartisanship. That is where Clinton and Gingrich sat down, compromised, got to a balanced budget, brought the debt down. That kind of politics is going to have to return if you ever want to see that deficit reduced.
0: Right. And I countered some of my friends back in the 90s saying, look, this president is actually working with a Republican-controlled Congress on welfare reform, on spending at every level. And when I hear people say, well, when Clinton left the presidency, we had a balanced budget. No. When Clinton left, along with the Republican-controlled Congress, because people always forget to look at Congress, who controls the purse strings? By constitutional purview, not the president, Congress does. So Clinton gets credit for being willing to go to Congress and work with them, much as Ronald Reagan should be getting credit for also doing the same thing. Do we have an opportunity in this country today for that same kind of effort? Do we? We're $40 trillion in debt. We didn't get $40 trillion in debt because of Democrats. We didn't get $40 trillion in debt because of Republicans. We got $40 trillion in debt because of all of them. And we're not even whistling past the graveyards. The corpses are out of the coffins. They're attacking us now. $40 trillion in debt? And every one of these young people who think that socialism is the answer, every one of the programs that every single one of these people are saying is free is not free, but it also has to be tacked onto the $40 trillion we're already in debt. It also has to be tacked onto every single one of the programs that are failing, not just in America, but almost every other country that enacts a similar type of program. Medicare, Medicaid, Social Security, failing. Canada, failing. Finland, failing. Germany, failing. The only one who seems to be managing this is Taiwan. And we can't even recognize them as a country anymore. Let's go take a break. Right back, right here in WFEA's The Morning Update.
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8: 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Either way, we hope to see you this Friday night, August 21st, from 6 to 8 p.m. at Luke's Bar and Grill at Mel's Funway Park, 452 Charles Bancroft Highway in Litchfield, New Hampshire.
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0: Welcome back to your morning. Jeff Chittister with you. Marianne's Diner this Friday. We're already busy. What I mean by that is that our show is completely booked with guests. So if you want to hear some stimulating conversation, you can go to that as well. Real quick, your trends across the United States. These are interesting ones. Frank Beard, of course, he is the drummer for ZZ Top. He passed away. The Indiana Fever, which is the most popular WNBA team, is top of a lot of searches across the board. What I found amazing is the Chicago Brawl was not part of the searches. Chicago Cubs and the Chicago White Sox, they played their crosstown rivalry yesterday, and there was a major brawl. And, of course, that's what happens when you have the major major teams get together. Iran has lost significant control of the Straits. That's the major leading stories. Of course, when we look at the foreign press, they basically say, look, the Straits are being controlled by America right now. Iran hasn't got any control over them. Which is interesting, the difference. The one I thought was also interesting, the Penn State Coke bus, that's another big trend as well. And then the one that caught my eye, and it was slightly outside of the top five, was Colorado Bear car lock warning. All right, you had me.
10: Okay,
0: I'm going to click on
10: enlighten
0: that.
10: Enlighten me, please.
0: Reminder to lock your vehicles issued after a black bear was found dead inside of the Colorado Spring car. The bear got inside the car and then couldn't get out. And I guess the people had been out hiking, and the dog, well, it is a canine, died. And imagine that surprise when you come back there. So, yes.
10: So the bear died?
0: The bear died. The bear died.
10: Good luck getting that stain out of the back seat.
0: With that stink, too. I don't even know where you go for that. I mean, there's got to be somebody out there who does that. One of those massive cleaning companies that do that.
10: Can
0: as
10: you
0: well.
10: Imagine bringing that to some just, you know, like the neighborhood guy who details cars on his weekends? Be like, hey.
0: I don't even know.
10: Yogi the Bear decided to check out in the back seat.
0: Well, you know, don't even say anything to them. Just drive it and say, look, I got to get this odor out of there. And the guy goes in there and goes, what happened?

0: Did a bear die in here? Yep, that's exactly what happened. Okay, let's look at some of your other stuff going on August 19th. It is Wednesday there. I helped you out a little bit if you're just waking up. 231 days down and, of course, 134 days left in the year. It's at International Bow Day. You know, bow.
1: Like a bow and arrow?
0: A bow.
1: Like a bow tie?
0: A bow you put on something. It's also International Orangutan Day, National Aviation Day, National Photography Day, National Potato Day. And National Soft Ice Cream Day. There we go. That's your day.
1: Man, they're just mixing everything up. That's just going to be a recipe for indigestion.
0: They all make it all over the place. You can actually have ice cream with potato in it. In 1692, one woman and four men were hanged for witchcraft in Salem, Massachusetts, bringing the total to 20 during the witch trials. If they were around today, they'd be hung if they supported AI data centers. 1812, the battle for the sea between the USS Constitution. Yay! U.S. Constitution and the British HSS Guernsey occurred 400 miles off Nova Scotia. If you want to know who the winner was, USS Constitution, baby. Old Ironsides. 1960, the Soviets shot down a plane of an American CIA agent, and the pilot was sentenced to 10 years in prison. That's Francis Gary Powers, who later, after he was freed, if you ever see The Bridge of Spies by Steven Spielberg, it talks about that. He became a helicopter pilot for traffic for a television station in L.A. There's a career shift for you, baby. 2020, Apple became the first U.S. company to be valued at $2 trillion. $2 trillion. Your trend in New Hampshire searches, Frank Beard, you guys weren't looking at things that were going on with bears climbing into your cars. Mickey Gasper is still making some headway as he has been called up for the Red Sox. So that's your second search as well. And ChatGPT was your number three search here in New Hampshire. Reason introduces ChatGPT for teens. All right. There we go. So teens can now use ChatGPT. They couldn't before, apparently. Your quote of the day, never argue with stupid people. They will drag you down to their level and beat you with their experience. Mark Twain. Thanks, Mark. 18 days until Labor Day. Wow. God. This summer's flying
1: Summer
0: by,
1: just
0: baby.
1: Went by like that.
0: 19 days to the New Hampshire state primary. Holly Novolinsky is still on the ballot, by the way, guys. Halloween is 73 days away. Midterm election, 75 days away. Christmas is 128 days away. And the presidential elections is 810 days away. Bill Clinton was born today. Yay, Bill.
1: Thank you.
0: Uncle Jesse was born today, and that was a Full House reference. Of course, I'm talking about John Stamos.
1: I want to get your opinion on this this story with the DiLorenzo volunteer telling that person when they were out canvassing that, oh, yeah, the woman with the last name that begins with N, she's suspended.
0: Yeah, suspended. Now, well, once again,
1: go ahead. Could this have repercussions on DiLorenzo?
0: Well, it could have repercussions if it's discovered by those who may have to look into this story, if the campaign itself actually suggested that this was
1: going a tactic.
0: To happen. Yeah. Once again, they may have said, look, we're hearing, you know, whenever you hear that, whenever I hear, we're hearing from who? be very careful. I will tell you that late yesterday afternoon before this story broke, I was hearing about it and I was like, okay, you got to get your staffs in message. So they could get in trouble. For that. The staffer himself could get in trouble, but it's a volunteer. Matthew Perry, who passed away, of course, in 2023. This is his birthday as well. Grant Wood's 1930 painting, American Gothic. You guys know this one. The farmer, with bald farmer, who looks very sad and depressed, holding a pitchfork. It depicts a father and daughter, not a husband and wife. I did not know.
1: Really?
0: That.
1: I thought they were husband and wife.
0: Yeah, there we go. But if you look, and then I had to relook at the picture, and when I relooked at the picture, I go, yeah, she does look a little bit younger, and now I know why she's unhappy. Drew Klein's going to be joining us next. We'll ask him about data centers. We'll also ask about the housing market. Anything Drew wants to talk about, of course, from Josiah Bartlett Center for Public Policy. Wayne Saunders is going to join us. We'll talk about the bear story with him and see what he has to say about it. Hey, Wayne, have you ever had a bear? Hey, we'll do that all after you guys hear some news, traffic, and weather on WFEA's The Morning Update.
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3: From ABC News, I'm Sherry Preston. Another round of takeaways from the latest primaries, including in the state of Florida, where another Democratic Socialist took the prize. Here's ABC's Sophie Flay.
4: State lawmaker Angie Nixon won the Democratic Senate primary over former National Security Council aide Alex Vindman.

0: Friedman was expected to easily defeat Nixon.
1: You proved that without a shadow of a doubt, organized people beat big money every single day.
0: It's the latest example of progressives beating centrists in Democratic primaries, from New York to Colorado to Michigan.
2: Nixon will face GOP Senator Ashley Moody in November. Also in Florida, Trump-backed Republican Byron Donalds won the GOP governor's race primary, and longtime Congresswoman Debbie Wasserman Schultz won in a newly redrawn district since her former district was eliminated by the Republicans. The Navy facing further scrutiny following news that a destroyer, the USS Benfold, had a major breakdown in the South China Sea.
3: The 300 sailors on board reportedly had limited drinking water, no toilets, and no air conditioning after the ship suffered a complete loss of power. It was later towed to the Philippines for repairs. The Benfold was part of the fleet heading to the Middle East to relieve the USS Lincoln, whose crew has been at sea for a record 268 days as part of the war on Iran.
2: ABC's Karen Waugh. President Trump says there are no talks going on and none scheduled with Iran. ABC's Jonathan Carl.
4: There are no signs of any significant negotiations underway with Iran. In fact, it seems like the administration, that the president's been convinced this is the way to do this, has settled on a strategy of economic pressure on Iran and waiting them out.
2: They overhauled the merchandise and are benefiting from a nearly $1 billion tariff refund. Target out this morning with some strong earnings numbers in the second quarter. 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
7: Rochester has a new ordinance in effect tied to data centers, a topic which ended up drawing a sizable crowd. DHHS wants more than half a dozen job openings at the Sununu Youth Services Center to be reclassified, and fire officials say six campers and one staff member were injured in a horseback riding incident. Good morning, I'm Tom Novak. People in Rochester turned out Tuesday night for a public meeting on an ordinance proposal that looks to more clearly define not only what a data center is, but where they can be built. A majority of residents, including Mayor Chuck Grassley, raised questions on the water usage, energy consumption, and environmental impacts data centers would have on the area, with a large number of folks voicing their opposition to them being set up in town. Out of the meeting, the ordinance went into effect, which prohibits data centers in every zoning district in town except for the recycling industrial district, which would require a conditional use permit. State health officials plan to go before the executive council today and ask that they're allowed to reclassify eight vacancies to address what they call significant staffing challenges at the Sununu Youth Service Center. Move is the latest by DHHS Commissioner Lori Weaver in response to a number of violent incidents at the center, which has resulted in some children being injured, and an investigation by the Attorney General's office. Last month, the council approved a one-year $1.3 million contract for temporary staffing at the center to be supplied by Emeritus Health Staffing LLC of Columbia, Maryland. Fire officials in Tuftonboro say six kids and one camp staffer were injured Tuesday in a horseback riding incident. Little afternoon, first responders answered a call on Mirror Lake as campers from the Northwoods and Pleasant Valley YMCA camps were taken on a joint horseback ride when something spooked the horses and sent them running. As a result, eight kids and one camp staff member either fell or dismounted from their horses. Six of the kids and the one staff member were taken to an area hospital for minor injuries, but all are expected to be okay. In sports, the Red Sox topped the Diamondbacks last night 9-4. Two teams wrap up the series this afternoon at 4:10. I'm Tom Novak for WFEA News.
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8: Around Manchester on 293, we're seeing some fog on your commute up to Concord and the usual delays on the side streets by South Willow Street and Queen City Ave. You're slowing down on 101 in Bedford getting onto the highway, and we're seeing some light volume on the Everett north and southbound and at the state line on 495 south from north and over into Tewksbury. Further in Massachusetts, you're hitting the brakes on Route 3 in Chelmsford by exit 81, and we're seeing some slowdowns on 95 south in Linfield from exit 61 down to 56. Here's your forecast. Foggy to start this morning, then cloudy with some breaks of sunshine throughout the afternoon, high 87. Cloudy this evening, overnight temperatures in the low 60s, and some sun tomorrow, high 83. I'm Emily Spencer on AM 1370 and 99.9 WFEA.
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13: 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You can take us wherever you are. Even Drew does that every once in a while. Josiah Bartlett Center for Public Policy, the best place to go when you really want to get the right details, especially on those things that are affecting us economically and other issues as well. Drew, how are you this morning?
14: The best.
13: The best.
14: There's no other. There's no other. It's great. Doing well. jbartlett.org. For all of your public policy and government research needs.
13: Do you guys have a newsletter by chance?
14: Yeah, in fact, we do. 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
13: There we go.
14: And you can follow us on social media. We post some fun stuff. We just posted a really fun little video explaining what we talked about last week on taxes and business tax rates. And the consequences of cutting business taxes, shocker, it did not reduce revenue. So you can follow us on social media. Just Google for, Josiah Bartlett Center on X and Instagram. We're on there, so you can find us there. Those feeds are fun, too. We're a little more playful.
13: There. Yeah, okay. I'm going to go over and get that and repost that. So I think that's really pretty important, because if I were to listen to people running for office this past week, Drew, it has become abundantly clear that we let the businesses get away without paying their fair share, and that we've left so much money not even on the table. We didn't let it be on the table. I don't know what the philosophy is right now, but it certainly is a very strange one in the bigger sense. You also have an article this week that I found interesting. New 2026 home price records reflects ongoing a supply shortage. We briefly talked about this, because there is a lot of conversation. Let's be honest, Drew, this has been a major conversation for some time now on housing. You know, when you look at the article, what were some of the things that, right out of the gate, everyone went, the medium price of a home went up. Why is that?
14: Yeah. we hit a record. The median price is, now $580,000. Some of that is obviously the $20 million homes on the Seacoast. A lot of it's driven by the supply shortage. So, what was interesting and what prompted us to write about it was that some of the news reports were sort of saying, hey, we also in July hit a record number of homes for sale since COVID. So there's we have more homes for sale on the market since COVID, but prices are still going up. So how can that be? Well, all you got to do is look at the data. So we had 2,992 homes for sale in July. That's it for the whole state. That's extraordinarily low. Like, for that to be a high post-COVID shows you how bad the market has been, how few homes have been on the market. Now, some of that is interest rate lock-in, because people who got low interest rate mortgages aren't going on. Part of that is because the home prices are so high. If you sell your house, where are you going to move? there just aren't enough homes on the market. So, but for comparison, 10 years ago, if you go back to a decade to July of 2016, we had 10,750 homes for sale. Before that, July of 2015, there were 13,000. July of 2014, there were 15,000 in July of 2013. So we have a massive shortage of homes for sale.
13: Yeah.
14: And we track the building permits and show that, even in 2014, when we had 13,000 670 homes for market in July, the realtors were saying, well, we have a low supply of homes. So think about that for a second. With 13,000 homes for sale, and they were calling it a low supply. This year, this July, we had less than 3,000 homes for sale.
13: Okay.
14: That's a tiny supply of homes. Yeah. So when you look at our building permits, again, we just kind of keep hitting this point that we're not building enough homes. So the total number of building permits issued in 2025 for residences in New Hampshire was 5,030. That's for the year.
13: Hmm.
14: That's the highest level since 2006. But if you go back in the 70s and 80s, there were only 3 years in those entire two decades when the number of building permits for residences issued were below 5,000, only 3 years out of 20.
13: Amazing.
14: And all three of those years were recessions. So when you look at the actual numbers, since 2006, we're building as if we're in a recession. That's how few homes we're building in New Hampshire.
13: Wow.
14: So when you put that in historical context, it just shows you how far we've fallen behind in home construction. And most of that is driven by your local regulations and making it really, really hard and really expensive to build. So that's the conversation we just still need to be having, is that we're just not building anywhere near enough homes. And when you see these news stories to say, and there's a lot of them on the Seacoast.
13: Right.
14: You know, this housing development, there's 30 homes here or 40 there or X number of new apartments. It looks like we're in a lot of building, but it only looks like that in comparison to the last, you know, decade plus,
13: right,
14: last 20 years, when we just haven't been building much at all. So even with that increase in building in the last year, 2 years, we're still not even close to what we used to build in the 70s.
13: And what we need. And, you know, the interesting thing, too, two points I want to ask you, Drew. Once again, we're talking to Drew Klein, Josiah Bartlett Center for Public Policy. One, are we getting any kind of sense, are you hearing any kind of sense that there are still towns and municipalities that are resisting or trying to find ways around some of the new legislation that passed to make housing a little bit more affordable? And then, you know, what are you hearing from some of the people who build homes regarding some of the things they'd like to see even more enhanced? Okay, here we go.
14: I mean, I can't repeat on air or we'd get fined some of the stuff I hear from developers. Just the hurdles. I mean, there are still towns in New Hampshire, cities, and mostly towns in New Hampshire that are just, the planning boards are still just doing everything they can to prevent development.
13: Shame.
14: And it's gotten better. It's gotten a lot better in the last 5 years. But there's still a lot of NIMBYism out there. Still a lot of people that don't want any new development in their town. And they're making it very difficult. So, you know, you can see these appeals to the housing board. And these towns are losing, you know, case after case after case because they're just violating state law. They're violating their own ordinances. They're, you know, just making it difficult to build. So it's still going on.
13: Well, I just find that quite interesting. Is there anything the state can do? I mean, I know that we haven't had a full release of some of the legislation that we'll start discussing this fall in through the next 2 years. But are you getting a sense from any legislators that there are some other remedies they'd like to apply to this?
14: Yeah, so they didn't get everything they wanted. I mean, look, we did a lot of housing reform bills in the last 2 years, a lot. And so, but there were a lot of good changes, but they weren't the sort of wholesale changes that I think a lot of states around the country are doing. So first of all, a lot of the changes we passed, though they took effect or are taking effect soon, they're going to take some time to cycle through the sort of home building cycle, right? So you got to buy the land, put in an application, put in for permits, and get it all approved, and that takes time. So the regulations have been relaxed a little bit, but it's still going to take years for that to cycle through. But one of the, I think the biggest reform that did not happen is minimum lot sizes. So you still have a lot of municipalities requiring a 1 acre, 2 acre, or more minimum size for homes. And legislature tried to change that, to put restrictions on that and of how small you can do it. And that did not pass. And I think you're going to see an effort to address that when we come back. And then there's some other sort of around the margins changes that they're going to keep working for. But the minimum lot size one is big. That one's more politically controversial, so I don't know if we'll ever get a big reform on that. But it would be the one that would really make, I think, the biggest difference is having a town. Because right now you can build homes, especially since we did pass a statute allowing tiny homes.
13: Right.
14: Which is great. You can build a home on a smaller lot size than most towns require.
13: Yeah.
14: Even with septic now, the technology is such that you can build a home on half an acre with septic, depending on the soil conditions and where you are and all that kind of stuff. But a lot of towns still maintain these large lot sizes. And it's hard to build. If you're having to pay a lot for the land and get a large lot size, the developer's incentive is to build a bigger house. So it discourages starter homes. And there's lots of beautiful, beautiful neighborhoods. Part of the west side of Manchester near Bedford and going into Bedford, it's just these wonderful little gridded neighborhoods with tiny, with modest homes, ranches on small lots. And that's the kind of suburban starter home neighborhood that America grew on, that New Hampshire grew on. And it is illegal to build that in many communities in New Hampshire.
13: It's amazing too, Drew, because I know you hear this a lot too. A lot of people wanting to get into home, you're seeing downsizing a lot of way. And a lot of people are actually wanting to downsize the land too. Like they're like, okay, the bigger my lot, the more I have to maintain. I mean, I've got whole sections of my land. I can't even, there's nothing I do. It's a forest, right? It's actually the bear's home. And I'm paying the taxes. But, you know, that's the other thing that a lot of home people going into this, even people downsizing, they do want a smaller lot.
14: Yep. And that's the thing. I mean, when you look, I have less than an acre, and I'm already tired of mowing it. I don't want to do that anymore. I know, when I get into my 70s, I'm not going to want to mow the yard anymore. And who wants to pay, a lawn service? So, it's just, they got to relax these regulations and let people have the kind of homes that they want to have and that fit their needs. And there's so many communities, we all know it, where your kids leave, you're an empty nester, you want to downsize, but you want to stay in the community, but you literally can't. There's no home available in the community because your town had at some point basically made it extremely difficult to build a modest home on a modest sized lot. So all that's on the market in your town are McMansions. And
13: it's ridiculous.
14: That is a bygone era. And one thing to think about is, and people aren't having kids anymore, right? So at some point, what's going to happen to all these 4,000 square foot McMansions?
13: Yeah.
14: That towns have, regulated development to the point that they sort of forced that conformity around town after town after town. And we already have school enrollment declining, fewer kids. You're going to have all these large homes that nobody wants when everybody is going to want a much smaller home. And I think that's going to be a really interesting dynamic in the next 20, 30 years.
13: Yeah, and I'm not in favor of dogs having their own rooms. And one thing for your lawn care, before we take our break, Drew, one word for you. Goats.
14: Dude, there's somebody on my street that has one of those robot lawnmowers.
13: Oh, those are cool.
14: And every week they've got it out. And they're not rich. I don't know where they go. This robot lawnmower is cutting the grass. And every time I drive by and see it, I'm so jealous.
13: Yeah, they're not that expensive either. They're getting less expensive as well. They're just coming out of Taiwan. And let's take a break. We're going to go back with Drew. We're going to talk about data centers. This is my pet peeve today. We'll go ahead and take a break. We're right back right here on WFE's Morning Update.
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18: 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This is a new Luke's Bar and Grill location at Mel's Funway Park. 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Either way, we hope to see you this Friday night, August 21st, from 6 to 8 p.m. at Luke's Bar and Grill at Mel's Funway Park, 452 Charles Bancroft Highway in Litchfield, New Hampshire.
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12: And somebody said, hey, would you like to have a data center?
13: Welcome back to your morning, of course, from the Josiah Center for Public Policy, Josiah Bartlett Center for Public Policy. Come on, Jeff, get it straight. Of course, Drew Klein. Drew, this conversation about data centers has really got my goat going in general. And I think that part of the problem is that we know that there are data centers in our state already. We know that the world is going to be driven by these. I can understand people wanting to approach AI in general with caution, but also foresight of exactly how it's already in our life. For every one data center we're building, China's building 10. And it's getting probably more robust than that. Rochester last night had a conversation. They are greatly limiting the ability for a data center to come to their town. When you hear about this conversation, what do you think is being missed, or what do you think we need more conversation about?
14: Everything is being missed. Everything.
13: Yeah.
14: It's hard to know where to begin.
13: Oh, yeah.
14: It's so idiotic. And banning data centers in your town is idiotic. It is so incredibly stupid. It is driven by irrational fear. It is driven by Communist Party propaganda. it is driven by left-wing activist propaganda. All of this anxiety and fear is ironically being driven by data centers. It's being driven by social media, which uses data centers. There are left-wing activist groups in the country that are trying to use data centers now as their new cause because they keep losing all these other battles.
13: Mm-hmm.
14: And, you know, Anthropic, I believe that was the company that found that there's a Communist Party, there's a Chinese infiltration in the U.S. to foment data center anxiety to get communities and states to ban them, because that gives China an advantage. It is so astronomically stupid.
13: Yeah.
14: It's hard to know how to even have an intelligent conversation about it. So Rochester, I'm reading from the WMUR story. Their ordinance defines data center as a building, structure, facility, or campus, or any portion thereof.
13: Yeah.
14: Used primarily for the housing, operation, management, processing, storage, transmission or distribution of digital data through computer servers, network equipment, and related information technology infrastructure. You know who has a portion of a building in Rochester that does those things? The city of Rochester.
13: Correct.
14: IT department. The city of Rochester's own IT director in a public hearing in 2024 used the term data center to refer to their IT infrastructure in the city of Rochester. So they just banned their own IT department. It's insane.
13: Oh.
14: Hospital in Rochester. I would be shocked if the hospital in Rochester doesn't have its own room where it has IT equipment, where it has servers, where it manages, processes, and stores highly sensitive medical data. So if you had a ban like this in place before the hospital came in, there'd be real questions about whether the hospital could store your medical records on site or whether it would have to store them on a cloud operated by Amazon servers in Loudoun County, Virginia, or somewhere else. All of this stuff is insane. Hospitals, a small hospital is not going to probably use as much electricity
13: Correct.
14: As a really, comparably sized data center would, but it's going to use more water. If you have the current data centers have, the newest versions have closed loop systems to cool
13: Correct.
14: Or to use air cooling. They're not the old data centers that people think guzzle up all this water. They're going to use a lot less water than a smaller mid-sized hospital will, than a farm, than a golf course, right? Nobody's mm-hmm. banning those things.
13: No.
14: We're just being driven by irrational fear and misinformation, and it's completely bonkers, especially when we absolutely rely on data centers. It's not just AI. People think somehow that a data center is only needed for AI. And
13: right.
14: if we block data centers, then we can block AI. Well, that's just nonsense. Data centers are used to process, all the internet transactions where you store your stuff. Every picture you take in your phone that's stored in the cloud is using a data center.
13: Yep.
14: Like, it's crazy irrational fear, and it's going to do real economic damage if it keeps spreading.
13: Oh, yeah. And Rochester's my hometown. So, I mean, I think that's one of the things. And I missed the meeting last night, and now I'm regretting it greatly. And I don't think that, our segment during the 6 o'clock hour where I called them a bunch of Neanderthals that ran in fear when the first eclipse happened is going to hold up really well for Rochester for me. My wife is probably going, oh, Jeff, what did you just do? But the thing is that Drew, you've been through this before. More and more municipalities really just have to sit down, get a work group together, and make sure business people are there and say, what is our playbook for data centers? Let's really ask the question and go down to Laughlin, Virginia, maybe for a couple days, and ask them, how did you guys do it? Because you're talking half of the property tax value taxes collected down there are coming from these data centers. I don't know about you, Drew. That's a pretty good chunk of change.
14: If you want to fund your schools, your art center, your government, your roads, if you want to just get free money,
13: yeah.
14: If you want a property, a company, a business that generates just massive amounts of property tax revenue but doesn't cost you anything in services, then open your city up for data centers.
13: Yes, exactly.
14: They're just going to produce tax revenue and consume almost no services. And, the fears about electricity consumption and water usage are so overblown, they're absurd. And this bans are just not productive.
13: No.
14: And I'm afraid if they spread, we're going to lock ourselves into losing a technology race, but also, putting us in situations where we can't get the IT services we actually need to grow our economy.
13: Correct. I think that's a really important statement, too, that you just said, too, Drew. And I think the other thing, I find myself back in the 70s and 80s when, once again, we allowed entities to stop nuclear power from advancing. It took 17 years for Seabrook. What a deep regret. And we actually had to not build the second tower. Now we're finding out that the greenest technology, the one that is really going to be holding the future for not just data centers, but for us in general, is nuclear again. And I just don't want to see that this argument dissolve the way or devolve the way it did back in the 70s and 80s on nuclear power.
14: Yeah, if it weren't for the green activists who ultimately wound up killing that second reactor at Seabrook, we would have double

0: the amount of clean energy in New Hampshire that we produce. Our economy could grow so much more. Our electricity costs would be lower and more manageable. These activists just sort of ruin everything because they're really anti-progress is what they are.
1: Yeah.
0: They just don't like any economic or technological progress, and they do everything in their can to block it, and that's what they're doing now.
1: It's funny where they find the enemy. Drew, we're up against a hard break. Always a great conversation. Right. Thanks for joining us this morning. Don't forget, either robot, lawnmower, or goats. That's your choice. All right. All right, friend. Have a good day.
0: All right, you too. See ya.
1: Once again, Drew Klein. What we'll do is take a break. We'll come right back here on WFEA's The Morning Update.
2: Good morning, I'm Tom Novak. Here's what's happening. Lawmakers in Concord are back to work today for Veto Day. First Congressional District candidate Holly Noveletsky is pushing back following claims that she dropped out of the race, and a Colebrook man is headed to prison on drug trafficking charges. WFEA News Time, 7:31, taking a look at sports. Arizona fell to Boston last night. Yes, that's right, the Red Sox topped the Diamondbacks 9-4. Two teams wrap up the series this afternoon at 4:10. Right now in the Mill Yard in Manchester, mostly cloudy and 64 degrees in the Mill Yard. More on these stories coming up at the top of the hour right here on 99.9 and AM 1370. I'm Tom Novak for WFEA News.
3: I'm Nicole Murray with Your Money Now. Unitree Robotics shares skyrocketed more than 460% this morning as the Chinese humanoid robot maker made its stock market debut in Shanghai. The company, whose backflipping and dancing machines have drawn global attention, said it raised roughly $905 million in its IPO. OpenAI said it has rolled out ChatGPT for Teens, a dedicated chatbot experience that includes, quote, stronger built-in safety protections. The company added that ChatGPT for Teens includes educational features and has appropriate age safeguards. The launch comes as OpenAI rival Meta is kicking off a high-stakes trial over whether it fostered addictive behavior in teens and children. Apple has announced that alternative third-party app stores in the European Union will be charged a 5% commission on in-app purchases. The iPhone maker says the new fee will resolve disagreements with regulators stemming from Europe's Digital Markets Act. Futures are slightly lower. That's Your Money Now.
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4: Usual volume around Manchester on 293 up to Concord. You're slowing down on the side streets by Mammoth Road and Wellington Road, and up in South Hooksett by Hooksett Road. A few delays on 101 in Bedford getting onto the highway, but we're seeing some light volume on the Everett North and southbound and at the state line on 495 South. It's about a 75-minute ride into Boston. You're hitting the brakes on Route 3 in Chelmsford by exit 81 and on 95 South in Wakefield from exit 59 down to 53. Here's your forecast. Foggy to start, then some clouds with breaks of sunshine throughout the afternoon. High 87. Cloudy this evening. Overnight temperatures in the low 60s. And some sun tomorrow. High 83. I'm Emily Spencer on AM 1370 and 99.9 WFEA.
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6: Hi, welcome back to your morning. Jeff Chittister with you. You're part of the conversation. It's simple, 603-669-1370. Just keep that in your phone, just in case there is a time you want to call us. But also, don't be afraid to call us as well. Where are we going wrong? What do you want to talk about? What are your concerns about data centers? We'd love to hear from you as well. We do that story during the 6 o'clock hour. For those of you who missed it, one of the top trending stories nationally in the U.S. was that a bear opened up a car door in Colorado, got into the car, shut the door, and couldn't get out, and died in the car. And so they're now sending out warnings in Colorado. Well, just as it so happens, not shortly after I finished reading this, reports of bear sightings increase in Seabrook, police say. The Seabrook Police Department says that they're hearing more reports about bear sightings than usual. Officials say that sightings are mostly happening around the Pine Street area. If you see a bear, police say you should not approach it and should slowly move away. Yes, that's good advice. And you should lock your car doors. Just saying. You don't want to go out there and see that bear as well. You know, it's interesting as we talk about, you know, what is the midterm elections? You know, Medicare for all, free child care, just free, everything. Nothing's free. Taxes are out there, $40 trillion in debt. There is no magic wand. This isn't Hogsworth. Did I say that right? I'm terrible at those kind of references. Special report, a tale of two inflation rates and the media spin masters who cover them. This is coming from a media research center as well. If you're paying attention, you would notice a glaring case of two ideologically incoherent media narratives at play. Specifically, skyrocketing inflation under Biden during the midterm election year was considered transitory, just a transitory blip. But more tempered inflation rate under President Trump during another midterm election, despite a major war, was cast as setting the economy on a precipice of complete disaster as well. The Biden average inflation during his administration was 8.6. The average inflation under President Trump is 3.6. I mean, so Biden's 8.6 and Trump is 3.6. And this is according to the U.S. Bureau of Labor Statistics. The five-month average annual rate of the consumer price increase spanning the Iran war, it's a conflict, it's not a war, averaged 3.6% during the same period in 2022 under Joe Biden. With no war underway, the inflation rate averaged a whopping 8.6% as well. and shifting up higher. Here's what the New York Times, being completely tone deaf in May 2022, said. For tens of millions of Americans, the good times are right now. Times technology writer pretended Americans hadn't seen an economy this glorious in over 50 years. For the 158 million who are employed, prospects haven't been this bright since man landed on the moon. Now, CNBC analyst Ron Asana even had more audacity, still peddling the transitory narrative on June 2nd on 2022, even before prices would be reported have reached a 40-year high.

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1: 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See terms.
2: So his statement then, just a month later, would prove to be no, nobody is silly. We did go up. We saw prices increase by 9.1%. But now when we look at how they're handling this conversation here under President Trump is 3.6 average is a disaster. And that's how the media is playing it. We don't see as often the gas price rising index as we saw in the corner of CNN and MS Now because it keeps going up and down. And every once in a while, it peaks down below a price. We have still not hit the first high mark of President Biden's gas prices. And there were several high marks beyond that. And so, look, I understand that when we look at the economy, there are strains and stresses. I'm one of those people who feel those strains and stresses. But we can't let the media, once again, and politicians dupe us. Republicans have to be better explaining this story and certainly talking about it, and Democrats have to be honest about what the story is. They can't sit here and say that the inflationary concerns that they feel today at least didn't have a foundational start under the Biden administration with 1% increase in prices. And President Trump did in his first year get most of that inflationary cost back. So have the debate fairly. And Republicans, if you can't have this debate, if you don't know how to argue this point, you probably shouldn't be running for office. And Democrats, you better be very careful because you are going to run up against somebody who understands these policies and is going to be able to counter right back. The one who would have the biggest problem right now would be current representative and person running for Senate would be Chris Pappas. He was there when they voted for that inflationary plan. Remember the Inflationary Reduction Act is what they called it. And right once they passed it, and once they started handing out all that money, and we now find that all that money they sent out during the COVID era, upwards of 40% of it was fraud, waste, and abuse. 40% of it. We printed all that money for nothing. Nothing. Let's go ahead and listen to a little bit more audio. Of course, we're going to go back to Mark Penn, who is a Democrat who actually did some polling, and his thoughts on, you know, certainly how some Democratic candidates are putting their position out there. That would be C4.
3: These candidates are too extreme for me. You know, I'm pro-American all the way. I think that's vitally important. I think that's vitally important. I really think in Michigan, it is really unfortunate that the Democratic primary voters went in that direction. I think that there's a groundswell now of former Democrats who are not going to accept this kind of radicalism, even if it's going to mean a defeat for their party. And I think you see that building.
2: And that's the problem parties have, whether they're Republican or Democrat. When these forces that aren't traditionally part of what we call their tent suddenly emerge and become larger voices, even if they are in the minority, and they seem to be pushing the narrative in a direction that some in the party don't feel comfortable about. Whether it's the right direction or not isn't the point. There is this conflict, and the problem is the party, you have to remember what the Democratic Party's goal is. You have to remember what the Republican Party's goal is, to win seats for the party. That's their goal. They believe by doing that, they have the best policies, or at least we hope they have the best policies, if they win that seat. But remember the goal, the job, the very essence, the DNA of either major political party is to win elections. When they don't win elections, people lose jobs. People don't donate. That's their job. Don't think for a minute that they're sitting there and they're looking at this insurrection. Colorado has completely gone DSA. Maybe that's why the bear died. But don't think for a minute that the powers that be in either party are sitting there going, okay, let's just stop this. Let us have our own internal massacre so we don't have to deal with this because we don't agree with these policies. No, they're saying, look, they're winning seats. They're winning races. They're polling well.

0: ahead of the people we think are evil. So we'll just live with it, and we'll deal with it when we have to deal with it. They said that about AOC. They said that about Bernie Sanders. They said about only 5 members who were Democratic Socialists in the House. What are they going to do when they have 32 members? Does the Freedom Caucus come to mind to anyone? And that had roughly 30 to 50 members. So a small minority within the House could be a caucus that moves things in a certain direction. I always find it amazing how parties think that they control these voices that are counter to what they're trying to establish for a message. And that's why when we go back to Mark Penn, he was right. They're shooting themselves in the foot. Let's go ahead and listen to Senator Scott, who's going to be up here in New Hampshire. He talked a little bit about what he's seeing from some of these candidates that are running on the Democrat platform, but they are clearly Democrat socialists. They're using the mechanism to their advantage. No big surprise. Let's go and listen to C5.
1: Oh, no, I don't think it matters. If you look at what Jeffries and Schumer are doing, they'll say something. But if you look at their votes, look at how they act. I mean, they don't want to fund ICE. Not one Democrat in the Senate voted to fund ICE. They've never pushed back on Biden's open borders. I mean, they've never pushed back on people that are anti-Semitic. They're all in for higher taxes. So if you look at it, it doesn't really matter. Schumer and Jeffries work for Hassan Piker, AOC, and Mandami.
0: It's either full out sour cream or it's light sour cream. They don't taste the same, but those are our choices. And I think that's what the Democrats are dealing with as well. Republicans have had their moments when they've had to deal with things that weren't comfortable for the party. And how did they handle it? And once again, I keep hearing from both parties that they're big tents. They're not. Be pro-Second Amendment. I mean, purely pro-Second Amendment, like Manchin, Senator Manchin from West Virginia, was in the Democratic Party. And where did that get him? Ostracize. There is no one. Be pro-life in the Democratic Party. You can't. They're gone. There used to be pro-life people in the Democratic Party. There used to be pro-Second Amendment people in the Democratic Party, many of them from the South. They're gone. But you know what you do have in the Republican Party? You have pro-choice Republicans who win races. Susan Collins, one of them. You have Republicans who actively talk about, look, some of these restrictions that they're trying to put on gun ownership, firearm ownership, they can tolerate. So the Republicans are far more big tent than the Democrats. Walk into the Democratic conventions and say, I'm the new candidate from so-and-so, Minnesota. I am 100% pro-life. I think our position on abortion is completely insane. I'd like us to see us return to where we were 20 years ago during the 2004 convention, where we said safe, legal, and rare. Urgh, boo. Get out of here. You're not welcome in the party. You will see that. And we've already seen Fetterman is going to get slaughtered when he runs for re-election. Let's listen to the final thought from Senator Scott on this. That's C6.
1: Piker wants me murdered and all the capitalists murdered. They never say anything at all. They allow their candidates to campaign with them. They say nothing at all against Hassan Piker, nothing against Mandami, nothing against AOC. So it actually, the election doesn't matter. They're going to go down the path of wherever the Democrat socialists want to take them. That's where Jeffries is. That's where every Democrat is. And that's where Schumer is.
0: Exactly. They'll appease the mob, believing they can control the mob. Interesting point. Let's go and take a break. We'll come right back here on WFAA's The Morning Update.
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0: One is happening this Friday night, August 21st, from 6 to 8 p.m. at Luke's Bar and Grill in Litchfield, New Hampshire. This is a new Luke's Bar and Grill location at Mel's Funway Park. 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If it rains, we'll bring the party inside where the Red Sox versus San Francisco game will be on all the TVs. Either way, we hope to see you this Friday night, August 21st, from 6 to 8 p.m. at Luke's Bar and Grill at Mel's Funway Park, 452 Charles Bancroft Highway in Litchfield, New Hampshire.
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5: Welcome back to Your Morning. Last week, the HHS released a report, Wolves and Wife Coats, How Doctors and Hospitals Push and Profit from the Fraud of Gender Medicine. We're going to be talking to Deirdre Desponde. She's going to be joining us at 8:30 to talk about that report. What are some of the key points of that report, and where does it go from here? So she'll join us at 8:30 as well. We're talking with Harbor Care also at 9:30, talking about a big event that they have coming up. So we'll keep you busy across that. Patty Nyberg is going to be joining us here in just a bit. Course from Task and Purpose. We'll talk a little bit about how the military is responding to some of the stories that we're hearing from the USS Abraham Lincoln, a ship, aircraft carrier stationed out there in the conflict zone of the Middle East as well. So we'll talk to Patty about that in the bigger sense. You know, kind of getting back into those other stories that are going on. Also, I do want to pass on one other thing. There was a conversation real quickly about what we're going to be doing next about the tariffs, since we did play some audio yesterday from our U.S. Congresswoman, of course, Congresswoman Goodlander, about what we're concerned about with the tariffs. President Trump says U.S. and Canada reached a last-minute deal to delay 50% tariffs on Canadian imports. President Trump said Tuesday he was delaying the 50% U.S. tariffs on $20 billion worth of Canadian imports after the two countries reached a last-minute deal before the sanctions were to go into effect. The announcement, which Trump made on his social media platform, buys time for more negotiations to avoid. So there is this pause, but the political impact would likely be even better than an economic impact. Canada has threatened to retaliate against any new tariffs with levies of their own, aggravating the trade fight between the two countries as well. See, they call them levies. We call them tariffs. They already levy our products once and for all. As I said yesterday, oftentimes products that cross the border don't get hit really hard immediately. It's when they get closer to the store that the government of Canada enacts a tariff system, but a levy system. And so that's why when reporters ask questions of Canada, well, how much are you tariffing dairy coming from

New Hampshire, 2%. And then when it gets closer to the shelf, they add another 19% onto it. This is the problem I have. I'm not a big tariff person. I stayed awake enough when I was at the University of Chicago to know that tariffs typically don't hold up very well. And before anyone thinks that I'm countering the president's conversation on this, he is right in many ways. And he is right in a way that Democrats have not been right on. We are not being treated fairly. And that's an important detail here. The tariffs are an end result of not being treated equally and as partners in these relationships. There's no reason in heck why California and Florida oranges would have a hard time getting into Japan. They are the best oranges in the world. There's no reason why Texas beef can't make its way into other markets. It just makes no sense. So the tariffs, as much as we have disdain for them, and as the Democrats have fought them and took it to the Supreme Court, well, what is your answer? You do have control with tariffs, but what is your answer? Because we are not being treated fairly. Plain and simple. They don't call it tariffs, they call it a VAT, value-added tax. So once again, when an American car makes its way over to Germany, where there's BMW, Audi, Mercedes, when a nice Lincoln Continental makes its way over there, or a Honda made in the United States, they add a value-added tax on there at the time of purchase. So that's technically not a tariff in their eyes. So you see how we have to have, once again, this conversation about how language helps move the goalpost. Oh, it's not a tariff. Or as they would say in Germany, nix eindund auf tariff. Yeah, it's not a tariff. It's a value-added tax, which is a tariff. But we call them what they are, plain and simple. When you bring your product into this country, we whack you once. And then if a state decides to add a sales tax on, that's their problem. We don't do that here in New Hampshire. And so right now we're on a hiatus on this. There is a negotiation going on, but I would just love to see fair trade. Is Canadian lumber that much better than New Hampshire lumber? Is it? I mean, we're pretty darn close. I mean, what happens when you cross that border in Canada that suddenly wood is much better and cheaper? I do want to have this bigger conversation, but I think, once again, the Democrats need to be fair about this. I think the Republicans need to push back. Okay, fine, you don't want a tariff. How are you going to handle this unfair? And cite the state's stats I've given. They're right out there. And say, do you think it's fair that dairy coming from New Hampshire, always say New Hampshire, don't say USA, from New Hampshire, can upwards see an increase of 19% by the time it reaches the shelf? Vermont should be furious. Cabot cheese should be going, wait a minute here. Our cheese is really good. And that's the last time you'll hear me speak fondly of Vermont. I do like Cabot cheese. But that's the problem. And so, you know, as I see Democrats over and over again applauding how they've been able to beat back President Trump's tariff, they're missing the point as to why they happen. And that's what they need to get to. They're the ones of the people. They're the ones who claim that they're for the middle class. They need to explain why they're going to tolerate these countries continuing this whack of our goods and not being truly equal trading partners. Patty Nyberg's coming up next. Task and Purpose, of course. Check them out online. We'll give you some news, traffic, and weather now right here on WFEA's The Morning Update.

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1: From ABC News, I'm Shiri Preston. The November election picture is becoming a little clearer with each state primary we pass. In Florida, Byron Donalds, with the strong backing of President Trump, won the GOP governor's race last night, telling his supporters he wants to unite the party.
2: You see, the Florida dream to us is clear. It's the promise that if you work hard, you can get ahead, own a home, raise your family, and give your kids a better shot than you had without government holding.

0: You bet.
1: Democratic Socialist Angie Nixon won her state's Senate primary. She defeated Alex Vindman in the contest for now Secretary of State Marco Rubio's seat. No talks and none scheduled in the war against Iran. ABC's Martha Raddatz with more on how some folks feel about it.
2: Nearly 6 months after the U.S. and Israel launched strikes against Tehran, a new poll shows a majority of Americans disapprove of the strikes against the regime, with 80% of Americans now fearing the war will go on for an extended period of time.
1: President Trump says the Strait of Hormuz is open. Others say, no, it's not. New accusations from the family of actress Hayden Panettiere against those who were at her home when she died. Here's ABC's Trevor Ault.
3: According to police, Panettiere's on and off again boyfriend Brian Hickerson and his brother Zach were also there. Police say they found no indications of foul play or suspicious circumstances, and the preliminary autopsy found no signs of trauma, with her cause of death still pending. Now Panettiere's mother is speaking out in a new interview, saying this person in her life that we've been trying to get rid of for quite some time was with her at her death, and that was Brian Hickerson.
1: In her recent memoir, Panettiere recounted being beaten by Hickerson. President Trump now saying he's delaying the 50% tariffs on $20 billion worth of Canadian goods. They were to have taken effect hours ago. The president says negotiations with Canada go on. This is ABC News.
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8: Lawmakers in Concord meet for veto day. First Congressional District candidate Holly Nowoletsky is pushing back against claims that she dropped out of the race, and a Colebrook man is headed to prison on drug trafficking charges. Good morning, I'm Tom Novak. Lawmakers in Concord return to work today to address 28 bills on veto day. Among the bills that could see a second chance at life are a turnpike toll increase, a ban on biological males in women's safe spaces, giving those convicted of a crime additional time to seek a new trial, and the loosening of some animal cruelty laws. Some have noted that today's scheduled work breaks away from the standard norm of waiting until fall to bring lawmakers back for veto day, which comes at the request of House Speaker Sherman Packard, who wanted everyone back early due to the fact that some of the bills are directly related to some larger issues. So far this year, Governor Kelly Ayotte has vetoed 33 bills, the most in modern history for a governor with a legislature of the same party. Republican congressional candidate Holly Nowoletsky is pushing back following claims made by a supporter of Anthony DiLorenzo's campaign that she is withdrawn from the race. Speaking with News 9, Nowoletsky says this is not the New Hampshire way. New Hampshire voters really deserve better than this, and went on to say she wants DiLorenzo's campaign to at least address the issue and make a statement saying that this will stop and hopefully move forward so that we can have a nice New Hampshire-based election. The call comes after a video surfaced of a volunteer from DiLorenzo's campaign telling a resident in Merrimack that Nowoletsky had suspended her campaign and they should just vote for DiLorenzo instead. When asked for comment, DiLorenzo's campaign said they believe this comes down to a matter of miscommunication. A Colebrook man has been sentenced to nearly 7 years in prison for his role in a drug trafficking operation. According to court documents, the sentence comes after Michael Savard pled guilty to conspiracy to distribute and possess with the intent to distribute fentanyl. Authorities say Savard was one of several New Hampshire-based distributors trafficking fentanyl and bought half a kilogram within a six-month period in 2023 to sell to his own customers. In sports, the Red Sox topped the Diamondbacks last night 9-4. Two teams wrap up the series this afternoon at 4:10. I'm Tom Novak for WFEA News.
7: Now, a look at the roads from the WFEA Traffic Hub.
9: You're slowing down on the side streets in Manchester by Mammoth Road and Bridge Street off 93 and over by Queen City Ave. We're seeing heavy traffic in Hooksett by West River Road and Main Street. The usual delays in Bedford on 101 getting onto the highway. And we're seeing slow traffic on 93 South in Concord by Exit 13 and on the Everett North and Southbound by the tolls. In Massachusetts, you're hitting the brakes on Route 3 in Chelmsford by Exit 81 and on 95 South in Wakefield from Exit 59 into Burlington. Here's your forecast. Foggy to start, then cloudy with breaks of sunshine throughout the afternoon. High 87. Cloudy this evening. Temperatures in the low 60s overnight. And some sun tomorrow. High 83. I'm Emily Spencer on AM 1370 and 99.9 WFEA.
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0: I like the idea of declaring it a territory.
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12: Welcome back to your morning, of course. Not that you took any time off your morning. You're just stuck in the middle of it with, like us. A little after 8 o'clock. Of course, Jeff Chittister with you, 1370WFEA.com. 1370WFEA.com. Of course, you can give us a call at 603-669-1370. The best part about our day on Wednesdays is we get to talk to Patty Nyberg over at Task and Purpose. 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Patty, good morning to you. How are you?
13: I'm good. How are you?
12: Outstanding. Thank you for asking. Navy sending more mental health help to the USS Abraham Lincoln crew. You know, you guys have been doing a lot of coverage on this. I think a lot of other outlets have been doing coverage on this as well. It isn't the longest deployment known in the history of the U.S. Navy, but it is certainly in the modern Navy, and I would say, if I had to say modern Navy, the last 50 years, the longest deployment of any ship that we can at least tabulate. So it's a long deployment. It's well past 260, might be past 270 days, which is not a typical deployment. So that puts some strain on it as well.
13: Right. This story is getting so much attention and a lot of opinions, especially from the veteran community, to your point about kind of the length and everything. The bigger thing from a journalist perspective is all the varying statements and kind of degrees in which officials are either acknowledging or not acknowledging the problems of mental health on the ship. So that's been interesting to see. But now we're seeing that the Navy is sending more mental health help to the Lincoln. So it's clearly they're acknowledging that something's wrong.
12: So it got so bad. Your story points out, too, that the acting secretary went out, or at least has had an opportunity to look at this. We know the CENTCOM commander went out as well over the weekend to see firsthand what they're seeing. You know, there is this adage. We didn't use it in the Army, but I know the Navy uses it quite a bit. Loose lips sink ships. It's funny. That's part of the problem, isn't it? When you look at this, is that, what is just, quote, scuttlebutt, or what is actual factual? But there's always truth in any statement, isn't there?
13: Right. I think also beyond that, there's whenever I do personnel stories, I always feel like there's an enormous amount of pushback from a lot of the public affairs kind of across the services. I don't know what it is about personnel stories, like personnel hardship stories, but the institution as a whole has a hard time admitting fault in these kinds of things. And I think especially in kind of a combat operation scenario, war, there's a lack of desire to admit, something's wrong because that shows weakness. That's kind of the other, I think, looming problem.
12: This, though, it's the quality of life. So when you look at your story, but there are other stories that are coming in as well, there is clearly an issue with the quality of life on the USS Abraham Lincoln that either through long deployments or certainly seems to be some breakdown in some of the mechanics that really at some point need to be addressed.
13: Right. That's where I think the sailors and family members who have reached out to media to talk about this is kind of to your point of they're just trying to get attention so things get fixed. I think the reason that folks are speaking up is because they realize that accountability comes in the form of, getting the media to talk about it, and that's when Congress gets involved and there's more eyeballs. So there's a lot of conversation, at least from what I see in the veteran community, about, the younger generation not being able to withstand, these harsh conditions. But I think, honestly, the younger generation understands that social media is a tool and, talking about things is kind of a way to bring about change. So we'll see.
12: Yeah, and to put it in perspective, too, from your story, I mean, the Lincoln left port late November 2025. It was headed to the Pacific. Of course, the conflict of the Middle East popped up, and so they were routed over to that direction. When are they due to come back? Are we getting a sense? I mean, I know that they're looking at another carrier going out there. But when is the Abraham Lincoln? Has there been a schedule to have them relieved in the conflict zone?
13: They haven't told us exactly when they're supposed to come back. I think whenever there's kind of timeline things, they never really like to say because of they always said operational security things. But like you said, the USS Washington is going to replace them. So I assume that whole scenario takes weeks, so we might not see sailors from this ship for a little bit.
12: Interesting to see how that ends up playing out as well. And you've had an opportunity to talk to some of the families out there. You know, do they convey the same message to you that, you know, the lack of information is concerning as well, or that maybe the dismissive of information is also a concern?
13: 100%. In all the stories that I've ever done kind of on the subject, whenever I'm talking to military families, they're talking to me because they're not getting answers. So that's definitely true.
12: It's interesting. Once again, we're talking to Patty Nyberg, of course, Task and Purpose. Please check them out online as well, taskandpurpose.com, in that bigger sense. You know, it's interesting last week, kind of going along with one of the other stories that you did, I was reading about how the FAA is now going actively recruiting gamers. They've actually had several big events throughout the country to recruit gamers to become air traffic controllers. And now the Army units offer soldiers time off to play the new Grand Theft Auto. If they reenlist. Interesting.
13: Mm-hmm. Yeah, this one's kind of a weird, funky one. We saw this memo floating around on social media. I kind of went back and forth with my team of whether this was real because it seems so kind of out there, but basically it is. And so this unit in Georgia is basically giving soldiers a trade-off. We'll give you 4 days off to play the new Grand Theft Auto, which is one of the most popular video games out there. We're going to give you a long weekend to play if you reenlist for more years, which seems like a crazy trade-off, but they've had people sign up for this, so clearly it works.
12: Really? You know, I guess, once again, I didn't have a lot of video games when I was in the military, so that I was hampered by technology. But if it's that easy, maybe the military should invest in some of these gaming companies, Patty, in time to release when they really need to have people reenlist. But I think it is interesting. I mean, is this the oddest thing you've ever heard about enticing people to reenlist? You did a really good job talking about, you know, some of the high-end bonuses they were offering to Army Aviation. But this one seems like a kind of a low-hanging fruit.
13: This one is the most unorthodox and low stakes kind of offer. Usually they're giving, you know, money or so I've never written about this, but I've heard of, you know, different career opportunities in terms of, like, you can go to a certain type of school or a certain type of training. That's an incentive. But this is unique because it has nothing to do with kind of your career and nothing to do with, I guess, your financial situation. It's purely like for your own enjoyment.
12: Yeah, it's funny you say that too, because when I was getting ready to transition, whether I was going to stay in the regular Army or go in the reserves, they wanted me to stay in the regular Army. They offered me an assignment in Hawaii or Presidio in San Francisco. That's a big place for military police to go to. And I was almost enticed because I was thinking, that's kind of neat. I'd live on a barracks in San Francisco and not have the high prices to pay as well. So you're right, there are interesting ones as well. Hey, Patty, before we let you go, what else are you and your team looking at over at Task and Purpose?
13: So there's an interesting story I'm hoping that will come out today about this new policy that will expand healthcare for Guard and Reserve folks. It's an interesting kind of behind-the-scenes, like, coding issue that basically set out a lot of healthcare access for these folks. So obviously with all the deployments of these folks in the last year, this probably will apply to more people. So we can definitely talk about that.
12: Oh, excellent. I'd love to hear about that as well. Patty, always a pleasure when you take time out of your day to join us. Once again, guys, Patty Nyberg over Task and Purpose. Also read the entirety of not only her work, but also the work of the rest of the team. Patty, great job. We'll chat with you next week.
13: Thank you so much.
12: Our pleasure. Thank you. Patty Nyberg, once again, Task and Purpose. Hey, what we'll do is we'll take a real quick break. We'll come back. We'll talk a little bit about some of the other segments coming up. We'll do that next right here on The Morning Update.
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12: Welcome back to Your Morning. Jeff Chittister with you as well. Always great stuff from Patty as well. We post those links up online. You know, once again, I love our guests who come on. I mean, they're experts in every area. And I once again, you're not going to get that from another morning show. This isn't me bragging about us. But also you guys as listeners, you know, Patty had an opportunity to talk to some of the families involved with the USS Abraham Lincoln. And, you know, that's something rare. And this is really how our guests really bring in a different perspective into our morning show. And I think that's the other factor out there. So if your friends aren't listening to the show, let them know that this station is here. This show is out there. The Morning Update, it doesn't have to be The Morning Update with Jeff Chittister, but these guests are incredible. In that sense. And as I said, this is a Navy state. We have a lot of people who participate in the U.S. Navy. We had the Navy Yard over at Portsmouth, so it is of interest. We do have Granite Staters on the USS Abraham Lincoln, so always interesting as well. Neerja Desponde is going to be joining us after 8:30. As I mentioned, there was a major report that came out at the end of last week talking about the fraudulent approach that some are taking to the sex rejection procedures related to minors. It has an ominous title, but also not only that, there's a lot of reflections about how people are handling this conversation now. The report is called Wolves in White Coats, How Doctors and Hospitals Pushed and Profited from Fraud of Gender Medicine. So we'll talk a little bit about that with her and also get a sense of, you know, where is this going to eventually be in part of the midterm conversation? We all know that right now the WNBA is tripping over itself on its policy. We're also hearing that it is potentially going to be a true statement that the man who plays in the Women's Basketball League in France, who claims to be a woman, is actually possibly going to get permission to enter in the WNBA draft. And so this this problem better be solved before then, because this will really alienate a lot of fans. It will alienate a lot of people, and it certainly will bring it to maybe the level or the catalyst of what we need to hear on this conversation in the bigger sense. Other things in here, when we look at some of the campaigns that are going on, we're going to have a couple candidates join us at Marianne's Diner on Friday for our counter conversations. We're also going to be joined by other people. We're going to be joined by a New Hampshire House member. We'll get an update out of that from Veto Day and some of the things that transpired. And also, that gives them a chance to move on from the vetoes and move towards one, running for re-election, if they're running for re-election, for the November election, first the September primary, and then also talk about what they think is going to be on agenda for certainly the rest of 26 and into 27 and 28 as well. So different conversations. Are we going to see more on housing? Are we going to see more about data centers? Certainly going to be one of those things that will have a bigger sense in the conversation. You know, the other thing, you know, when we look at around New England in general, one of the things that I thought was interesting coming out of the conversation we had about Keene yesterday, the city of Keene was concerned about ICE activity going on in their town. We're starting to see a continuation, not just starting to see, but we're seeing a continuation of really this anti-approach to ICE from municipalities. It's as short-sighted as what we're seeing related to the data centers as well. And what I mean by that, San Diego County will stop letting federal immigration agents train at their local firing ranges. Supervisors voted to come after residents clamored for the county of more than 3 million people on the U.S.-Mexican border to end contracts. The Southern New Hampshire County will be letting stop letting federal immigration authorities train at their local firing ranges over concern about the Trump administration's violent crackdown on immigrants. This is a news report? Yeah, Associated Press. Okay. San Diego County supervisors voted 3-2 on Tuesday to end contracts with immigration enforcement and customs and border protection to train at county-owned facilities near the Mexican border and the Navy facility leased by the county as well. So they're not going to take that money. Federal immigration agents have harmed our community many different ways here locally and throughout the nation, said Monica Montgomery Stepp. Have the violent illegal aliens harmed your community as well? And does anyone think this is a good idea? Because I kept hearing most of the spring that these agents need to be trained better. Does anyone think it's a good idea to deny them a local facility to continue the training, including the memorandums that came out on when to use your firearm and when not to use your firearm related to some of these incidents? So that's how we handle the situation. These people in Southern California, the San Diego County supervisors, 3-2, good for the two that voted against this. That's what you think is going to help you? To deny training? As I said over and over again, I would be a terrible president. I would be a terrible lot of things, actually. And I would just be fine. You don't want the money to train our officers, and then you don't get any of our money. We're taking money away from everything. You don't need the federal government. You've made it very clear that the main element of the federal government is immigration. No state is constitutionally ordained to be the enforcers of immigration on a federal level other than the federal government. They can cooperate, as they do with every other federal entity. But it is the United States government who has the overall authority in that. And, you know, where we saw Keene, and once again, it has nothing to do with immigration policy. It has everything to do with orange man bad. We need to protest. We need to resist. Power to the people. Capitalism is evil. ICE agents are Nazis. And then if a president gets in 2028 who's a Democrat, watch how this all melts away. Watch how it all melts away. All of this. And if a president in 2028 is a Democrat and has a Congress that is Democrat and they try to return to the Biden era policies of immigration, one, that's not going to be tolerated. And two, that's why they will get voted out again. So once again, I think the short-sightedness of this is incredible. And then we have right down the road, as I mentioned earlier, it's gotten even worse with Mayor Wu urges Boston parking operators to turn away ICE lease request. So now she's not only, yesterday we found out that she's actually trying to find out all of the private residencies and private lease opportunities commercially who are leasing to ICE. She's trying to find them out. She's trying to create a list of private entities that are doing business with ICE so she can figure out a way to stop them and punish them. Enemies list, that's an enemies list, folks. And once again, it's an enemies list that they can tolerate. If this was reversed, folks, and a Republican mayor wanted to get a list on Planned Parenthood, I want to find out who's doing business with Planned Parenthood. I want to know who is allowing parking for any Planned Parenthood. I want that list. And then we're going to enact policies and enact enforcement, and I'm going to get on the phone and I'm going to call those people out. I'm going to say, okay, look, if you don't stop doing business with Planned Parenthood, there will be repercussions. Well, what repercussions? Oh, I have power. I have power over every parking space in the city. So I'll start there. I have power to how police can respond to incidents involving you. I have power. I have power over how fire departments can respond to you. And that's how ominous this really sounds in that regard. But the second fact is that, once again, what are they going to do? Write tickets? Are they going to put a boot on a federal vehicle? Is that what you think is going to happen? Remember, when we talk about late last winter, or this winter, this year, into spring, over 300 violent criminals were taken off the street in Boston. And this is how she rewards that. I mean, seriously, what do you think is going to happen? You're going to boot them? You're going to tow federal vehicles? Is that what you're going to do? And what do you think the federal government's response is going to be? And all you're going to end up doing, and I can tell you this as a police officer, and I'm sure a lot of Boston police officers are really pretty frightened right now. Because the only way, as I said, never pass a regulation or a law if you're not prepared to die for it or to have someone die for it. Yep, I'm even talking parking regulations. I've rolled around in the streets fighting somebody because they were so frustrated because of parking regulations. It is the stupid things that elected civic leaders do that make it very hard for us as police people. So what are you going to do? What happens if the federal agents suddenly impound your impound lot? Now, eminent domain, the federal government now owns this impound lot. We're going to go in and we're going to take our vehicles back, and then we're going to keep control of this. It is now a federal detention center. Take us to court. What are you going to do? And are you going to put your police officers around there to protect it? And you don't think that that's going to create a conflict? That's brilliant. Having law enforcement agencies against law enforcement agencies? Oh, I can't see anything going wrong with that. This anti-ICE attitude is extremely dangerous, short-sighted, and if a Republican was doing this to a position or a process or a procedure or an entity that the far left enjoys and likes and supports, what would we be hearing? Nazis, fascists. This is fascism, ladies and gentlemen. This is fascism. Let's go ahead and take a break. We'll come right back on WFEA's The Morning Update.
8: Good morning, I'm Tom Novak. Here's what's happening. Rochester has a new ordinance in effect tied to data centers, a topic which ended up drawing a sizable crowd. DHHS wants more than half a dozen job openings at the Sununu Youth Services Center to be reclassified. And fire officials say six campers and one staff member were injured while horseback riding. WFEA News Time, 8:30, taking a look at sports. Red Sox topped the Diamondbacks last night, 9-4. Two teams wrap up the series this afternoon at 4:10. More on these stories coming up at the top of the hour right here on 99.9 and AM 1370. I'm Tom Novak for WFEA News.
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12: Now, a look at the roads from the WFEA Traffic Hub.
13: You're slowing down on the side streets in Manchester by Mammoth Road and Bridge Street, and we're seeing heavy traffic on 93 South in Concord from the Bow Junction down to the Hooksett Tolls. Heavy traffic as well up on 89 North in New London due to construction by Exit 11. Expect lane closures and delays in that area. And at the state line, you're slowing down in Lawrence on 495 South from Exit 100 down to 97. It's a 75-minute ride into Boston. You're hitting the brakes on Route 3 in Chelmsford by the Lope Connector and on 95 South in Wakefield from Exit 59 down to 44. Here's your forecast. Foggy to start, then cloudy with some breaks of sunshine throughout the afternoon. High 87. Cloudy this evening. Overnight temperatures in the low 60s. And some sun tomorrow. High 83. I'm Emily Spencer on AM 1370 and 99.9 WFEA.
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14: Welcome back to Your Morning. Of course, Neerja Deshpande joins us, of course, as she is a policy analyst over at Independent Women, of course, talking about some of the key things that are going on, especially when we look at the policies directed towards transgenderism and medical care revolving around sex rejecting. Of course, a big report came out of the U.S. HHS. Title is ominous, Wolves in White Coats, How Doctors and Hospitals Pushed and Profited from Fraud of Gender Medicine. Neerja, how are you this morning?
15: I'm good. How are you?
14: Outstanding. It's been such a long time since you and I have chatted, so it is a pleasure to talk to you. Sadly, it is on a story such as this. When you look at this policy, I read the report, and this is damning doesn't even come close to how bad it really is, and this report should be reflective to everybody. I think one of the things that I'm concerned about, certainly the fraud and the fact that we're taking these young children and we're making them lifelong patients into a horrific medical practice. Your thoughts after you read this report?
15: Yeah, I mean, I think it's ridiculous that this report even had to be written. That's my biggest thought, I think.
14: Wow.
15: I think it's crazy that we're even having this discussion. There are certain things that should never have happened in the first place. And when you consider, both the amount of legit billing fraud that these, children's gender clinics have done, as well as, you know, just the malpractice of these, sort of surgeries and hormones to begin with, right? They have absolutely no evidence behind them as things that work, and they have a lot of evidence as, you know, irreversible damage causing treatments. I just think it's crazy that we're even here.
14: I know.
15: that's my thought.
14: Yeah, it is crazy. It's sad that we do have to have this conversation, but if we don't have this conversation, then this obscenity is allowed to continue. We have a hospital here in our state that was not mentioned in this report, but it also is being sued right now for its approach to this. And a lot of the similarities that I saw in this report are in that lawsuit, Neerja. And I think that, you know, in that bigger sense, of, you know, how do parents take away with this? And you know, you've taught young people, you've had to have conversations with parents. How do they take a report like this? Because now it's becoming much more clearer if it wasn't before. I know you and I were in a much clearer zone even 5 years ago. It's becoming much more clear and more ammunition is given to parents to say, look, all right, we're certainly not going down this road. How should parents take this report and potentially use it within their life?
15: Yeah, I mean, first of all, I think this should be something that empowers parents whose children are coming home maybe with some sort of gender confusion or whatever gender identity related issues might come up. Because when you look at some of these parents, right, there are stories of detransitioners in this report, as well as some parents of transgender identifying kids, and you see this same theme of parents being bullied by the medical establishment, being told that their kids will commit suicide if they aren't allowed to medically transition, and parents sort of not really knowing what to do. And unfortunately, I think, you know, a lot of parents have just, I mean, it's very, very difficult for a parent to be told your child is going to kill himself if you don't, you know, affirm his gender identity and call him a girl. Right. But I think at this point, it's just once you see story after story after story like that, you see, oh, this is just emotional blackmail. Right. It's false. It is the suicide, you know, the idea that people kill themselves if not affirmed is a myth.
14: Mm-hmm.
15: That it's just something that the medical establishment

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2: Bring in these new allies into this conversation.
3: Yeah, I mean, I think the way, you know, we bring in new allies, I mean, it's just, it's almost happening organically in some ways.
2: Yeah.
3: Like, I think, you know, as more and more people see this, as more and more people are becoming aware of, like, what's going on, if maybe what might have happened in their own communities, like you say, regarding the hospital in New Hampshire. I think that's how new allies are coming in. I think a lot of people were conned. I think a lot of people were lied to.
2: Mm-hmm.
3: I think a lot of people also felt that, like, if they didn't go along with this stuff, that they were, like, you know, bad people or
2: right.
3: on the wrong side of history or something. And I think that delusion is starting to fall apart at this point, right? So I think more and more people are just seeing this and being like, hey, no, this is the bad stuff. It's not rejecting this that's bad. It's promoting this that's bad.
2: Yeah. I think the delusion, I like how you use that word because it is a very appropriate word. You know, some is self-induced, others are forced onto them by people we used to think we could trust, especially those in the medical community. And this report certainly opens up our eyes on that as well. Nirjit Deshpande, of course, joins us talking certainly about the issue of trans. You know, the other part of this story, and I know you got a chance to catch the Daily Wire story on Democrats prepare to step on the transgender rake again. Look, the WMEA is in absolute chaos right now. The league is virtually on the cliff of destruction as far as being a league because they can't answer these questions and they seem to be very hostile to anyone who brings it up and says, look, we know what the W stands for. You don't seem to know what the W stands for. But you also have Democrats who are taking money and who are still certainly supporting these types of policies, although they may not be talking about it out loud. And the Daily Wire kind of talks about that a little bit as well.
3: Yeah, I mean, I think Democrats have just, unfortunately, I mean, they're still thinking that their problem is messaging, right? I don't think they have a messaging problem. I think they just have a policy problem,
2: yeah.
3: Right? They need to just understand that the moment for, you know, all this delusion, as I was saying, is over, and that either, you know, they can continue to expose what's really a medical industry that's, you know, just filled with fraud and, you know, both medical fraud and, you know, procedural, like, billing fraud, or they can continue to lose normal voters. Right, who don't, you know, want men and women sports, who don't want kids harmed by medical centers in the name of so-called care. I mean, it's just, when you look at the WNBA situation, I mean, like, I find it really, I honestly find it upsetting. It's, you know, it's the party representing half the country. Like that to me, like, we should have basic consensus on what are sort of sanity issues, right? And this is a sanity issue. It's not about, I really don't think it's about politics, although it's become politicized.
2: Well, and unfortunately, it has become politicalized and sadly stuck in the middle of this battle between ideology when it should be really based on medicine of these young people. And now we're watching a whole generation of young women who've been aided along and really supported and looking at leadership roles, looking at higher academics, looking at sports as a method to success and to build character. Now they're being deprived all those opportunities that we all fought so hard to give them. And I think that's the other thing that the Daily Wire points out, that it is very frustrating. You know, it's interesting, Nirja, we had a panel in here last month of four women. Of those four women, two women were former Democrats. And have completely walked away from the party. I don't think that they necessarily walked to the other party, because you and I don't mm-hmm. talk party, we talk policy.
3: Yeah.
2: But they did say, look, I'm not supporting anyone who supports this. And I think we're seeing more and more that attitude coming in to this midterm.

0: absolutely. I mean, I think it's one of these things where, again, like, Democrats are just choosing to be on the losing side of this issue. And you know what? Maybe they sincerely believe in that, like, and in being, you know, in supporting men in women's sports or whatever. Like, I think that there is probably some sincere ideological belief. It's just that if you have a sincere ideological belief in lies and delusions and things that are causing tangible harm to, especially to children, but really to, I mean, the fabric of society, you know, when you let in men into women's sports, for instance, or women's prisons, or women's locker rooms, or just women's spaces, I mean, when you allow that, it's just, people are going to be turned away. And I agree, it's really like, I don't care if, you know, we're all voting for the same candidates or not, right? Like, this country depends on a lot of different people with a lot of different ideas. But basic safeguards for women and children, I mean, those are really things that should be non-negotiable. And yet, you know, here we are negotiating them.
1: Yeah, I think you and I are both in the same point of where we started this. I can't believe we're having this conversation. And yet, and I can see it, I can hear it in your tone, too, because I find myself, my voice cracking every once in a while. Like, really, this is, if you told me 20 years ago, I would have just looked at you and said, you're mad that we would be having this conversation. Here's your correspondent, Independent Women. Hey, before we let you go, any final thoughts?
0: Yeah, I mean, I don't just want to seem like, oh, it's so obvious, because I think in many ways, you know, after years of lies and manipulation, it just hasn't been obvious. But again, I think normal Americans are seeing the light and largely have seen the light. I think it's just on ideologues and politicians to catch up and sort of align themselves with reality and actually represent their constituents rather than continuing to latch onto something that's just been proven a complete failure.
1: Yeah, we're going to end on a high note. That's a great statement as well. Neerja, thank you so very much for joining us. Great thoughts, and look forward to chatting with you again.
0: You too. Thank you so much. Bye.
1: Ciao. What we'll do is we'll take a break. We'll come back right here on WFEA's The Morning Update.
2: I'm Nicole Murray with Your Money Now. President Trump says he will pause a 50% tariff on certain goods from Canada for 3 days while the two countries seek to finalize a trade agreement. The new 50% tariff was set to cover $20 billion worth of Canadian goods. Amazon said it is planning to offer drone deliveries in nearly 500 U.S. cities and towns by the end of this year. The company has quietly expanded to more metro areas in recent months after receiving a key regulatory green light enabling longer range deliveries. Prime Air boss David Carbon told staffers in March that the company will make 1 million drone deliveries this year. Shares of Spain's Diolio jumped over 15% this morning amid an intensifying takeover battle for the world's largest olive oil bottler and marketer. The stock move comes amid reports that Spanish cooperative group Decoop has offered $545 million for Diolio. CNBC reports that the sale has not yet been finalized. Futures are mixed as tech stocks slip and oil prices rise. That's Your Money Now.
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1: Welcome back. Advancing American Freedom, of course, will be joining us after the 9 o'clock hour. Rachel Graisler will be joining us, talking about some of the things we saw in the elections yesterday. What does it mean for New Hampshire? What are some of the ways that when we look at some of these policies are affecting New Hampshire? What's interesting, though, is that, you know, this is what a few of you have pointed out to me several times, is that even when we have these guests that are more nationally based, they all seem to understand New Hampshire really well. That's kudos to us, right? Simply because we are so actively engaged in policy. We understand it very well. That goes to our education system. It goes to the passion within each one of you as listeners, but also as voters. And I think that's why a lot of people, it's not hard for us to get guests to come on the show. In the general sense, it's harder for us to get guests from New Hampshire to come on the show simply because the politics are really driving the direction of what they try to avoid, not what they try to accept. And I think that's one of the things that we always think about as well. But Neerja brings up a really good point. She's from down in Massachusetts. She knows us very well. She's vacationed up here. She knows our radio station, which is really good. What I thought was interesting about that conversation, as I said, and I hope I didn't sound too negative, the fact that we never thought we would find ourselves in this conversation, that's not the first time that has happened to us as a nation or as a world or even as a state. And the fact that, you know, as frustrating as it is, that it seems so common sense that we go through that. And this is one of those points that not only a policy point is being redefined, we're talking about redefining science and not from a scientific perspective. Maybe a political science perspective, but certainly not in science. And the other factor of this is that, you know, this report, I did post it up online, so I hope you do get a chance to read it. The thing that concerns me the most, and it became abundantly clear in this report, that peers from within the medical industry that have walked away from this kind of quote, and I air quote, treatment, this sex-rejecting treatment, made it abundantly clear that conversations were had within these facilities and conversations with healthcare providers and with insurance companies of how these quote patients would become lifelong patients. That they would become lifelong patients. And when you have health companies and healthcare providers and doctors who quote benefit from a lifelong patient, there is going to be corruption, pollution, and unethical attitudes that apply themselves to this. Don't think that it doesn't for a minute. That when these peers came forth and documented in this, and I'd love to hear how the Democrats feel about that statement, that the industry, they called it the trans-industrial industry now, that they realized that they were making patients for a life. And what does that do to their bottom line? Well, we don't have to find patients, right? We'll just build them, or build them poorly, that's for sure. And I think that's one of the other factors that we got in there. And you know, Neerja, as a former teacher too, what I thought was interesting is that, you know, it is frustrating. And please don't think I'm not aware of this and that I'm not empathetic to this. A lot of parents have sat in chairs across from medical doctors and been told, would you rather have a live daughter or a dead son? And that happened 1,000 times.

times, if not a million times in this country. And the absolute perversion of that direction and statement, I think is criminal that someone would go that route. And that, and we heard that over and over again. We still hear it publicly. So people haven't run away from that statement. And a lot of us have come, our eyes are open. And I know a lot of you who talked to me who were kind of indifferent on this. This is, really wasn't an issue on your radar. That a lot of you have heard this show and you've heard the detransitioners and you've heard us talk about this. This is a cornerstone conversation of our society. I get frustrated because of how easily we walked away from science, how easily we walked away from the very essence of what we're supposed to be doing as a community and protecting our children. How many did that, and how many manipulated parents down a pathway that many parents are now coming forward to saying how absolutely devastating this was. So this report is extremely important in that regard. And of course, it will be dismissed. It was dismissed by the corporate media because you know why? It came from an administration that they want to be hostile towards, they want to fight against. I'm just not that way. I don't care what political party you belong to. If you have a sound policy, it'll always have a place here for understanding and support. I don't care what party you belong to. If you have a policy that is destructive in its nature, you'll have a place here for criticism and retribution, in at least in the thought process. And I think that's the important thing that radio still does. It still does better than any other medium out there. All right, Dana Lash, she's going to be on at noon. She's a great breath of fresh air on our show, of course, in the lineup. This is her New Hampshire home, Live Free or Die. She loves that motto. So she's on at noon. Of course, right after her is Howie Carr, and right before all of them and right after us in between. So kind of a bookend, of course, Armstrong and Getty at 10 a.m. So wonderful stuff. You're also starting to hear more pop-ins about some of the great content we have on the weekend. Please don't turn us away. If you're out doing things around your yard, if you're just hanging around in your office, and I'm sorry you're working on the weekend, keep us on. We have a lot of great content, and certainly you hear me every once in a while on the weekend as well. So keep that in mind as you go through this, that WFEA is really a home, not just from 6 to 10 a.m., but really from 6 a.m. to 6 a.m., 24 hours. Great content across the board, and the team here and the leadership here at the company is striving ever harder, and that's how Dana Lash ended up here, because a lot of great efforts to make sure we were bringing the right content that is unique and really a New Hampshire voice. We'll take our break. We'll go ahead and talk to Rachel Graisler next. We'll talk about DSA right here on WFEA's The Morning Update.

0: Turnaround continues. The retailer reporting its second straight quarter of sales gains under new CEO Michael Fiddleke, a 20-year veteran with the company. Target says sales and traffic were both up at its stores. You're listening to ABC News.
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5: Lawmakers in Concord meet for Veto Day. First Congressional District candidate Holly Nowoletsky is pushing back against claims that she dropped out of the race, and a Colebrook man is headed to prison on drug trafficking charges. Good morning, I'm Tom Novak. Lawmakers in Concord return to work today to address 28 bills on Veto Day. Among the bills that could see a second chance at life are a turnpike toll increase, a ban on biological males in women's safe spaces, giving those convicted of a crime additional time to seek a new trial, and the loosening of some animal cruelty laws. Some have noted that today's scheduled work breaks away from the standard norm of waiting until fall to bring lawmakers back for Veto Day, which comes at the request of House Speaker Sherman Packard, who wanted everyone back early due to the fact that some of the bills are directly related to some larger issues. So far this year, Governor Kelly Ayotte has vetoed 33 bills, the most in modern history for a governor with a legislature of the same party. Republican congressional candidate Holly Nowoletsky is pushing back following claims made by a supporter of Anthony DiLorenzo's campaign that she is withdrawn from the race. Speaking with News 9, Nowoletsky says this is not the New Hampshire way. New Hampshire voters really deserve better than this, and went on to say she wants DiLorenzo's campaign to at least address the issue and make a statement saying that this will stop and hopefully move forward so that we can have a nice New Hampshire-based election. The call comes after a video surfaced of a volunteer from DiLorenzo's campaign telling a resident in Merrimack that Nowoletsky had suspended her campaign and they should just vote for DiLorenzo instead. When asked for comment, DiLorenzo's campaign said they believe this comes down to a matter of miscommunication. A Colebrook man has been sentenced to nearly 7 years in prison for his role in a drug trafficking operation. According to court documents, the sentence comes after Michael Savard pled guilty to conspiracy to distribute and possess with the intent to distribute fentanyl. Authorities say Savard was one of several New Hampshire-based distributors trafficking fentanyl and bought half a kilogram within a six-month period in 2023 to sell to his own customers. In sports, the Red Sox topped the Diamondbacks last night 9-4. Two teams wrap up the series this afternoon at 4:10. I'm Tom Novak for WFEA News.
4: Now, your Granite State forecast.
5: For today, we'll see a mix of sun and clouds with highs in the mid-80s. Tonight, partly cloudy with lows in the lower 60s. For Thursday, cloudy with a few breaks of sun and highs in the lower 80s. For Friday, mix of sun and clouds with highs in the lower 80s. That's a look at your Granite State forecast on 99.9 and AM 1370 WFEA.
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6: The two things that we're famous for is our commitment to a program and our hatred of the United States Constitution. And what the program does is it gives us a roadmap to revolution, and it gives us the obstacle that we finally will have to get over to have a revolution, which is the United States Constitution, the basis of the United States government.
7: There we go. That is a spokesman for the DSA, of course, when we think about the Democratic Socialists of America. As much as I would like to say that it's hard for me to take a communist named Cliff seriously, you have to take them seriously, because history has shown over and over again, when we don't take this conversation seriously, it certainly is counter to really not only the New Hampshire values of live free or die, but also the American values as well. From Advancing American Freedom, of course, policy expert over there, Rachel Graisler joins us now. Rachel, how are you this morning?
8: I'm doing great, Jeff. Thanks for having me on.
7: I'm glad to have you on. That is such an ominous statement when you hear it. And now they're not even saying it behind closed doors. They're not saying it and whispering it so people don't understand it. They don't like this country. They don't like the constitutional purviews. We're seeing actual candidates who are affiliated with or members, DSA, winning primaries. Colorado is just a losing state right now when you look at how many DSA candidates actually emerged from some of their recent elections. Your thoughts generally when you approach this conversation?
8: Yeah, I mean, it's pretty scary when we think about what's happening here with the rise of all these Democrat socialist candidates. And it reminds me of President Reagan's quote, "Freedom is never more than one generation away from extinction." Mm. And this new brand of Democrat socialists, these are not just in favor of, you know, Scandinavian-style social democracy with Medicare for all and free college and childcare. I mean, they want to abolish ICE. They potentially want to get rid of prisons. It's increasingly anti-Semitic. We're talking extreme gender ideology and absolutely ruinous economic policies that would just crush hardworking American families. And I think that's why we see even Democrats themselves, you know, Pennsylvania Senator John Fetterman warning that they are becoming a, quote, an orgy of socialism. And he called the anti-ICE rhetoric plagues the dirtbag wing of the party, anti-American. And it's really scary what's happening here. And we have to think about what are the sources coming from this. And, I think part of it is just the lack of historical understanding that a lot of younger generations have today.
7: I'm glad you brought that up too, Rachel, and you're of an age, and of course you've appeared before Congress. You've had these conversations of policy and how they affect our lives, whether it's in Washington, D.C. or Portsmouth, New Hampshire, or Manchester, New Hampshire. But you're of an age too where you've seen a lot of your peers, you know, maybe out of frustration what they perceive to be the ills of an economy or maybe the false ills of an economy, have turned more towards talking about socialism in a positive way. One, our education system has failed a lot of people and not helping there. How do you generally talk with people of helping them understand the past failures of what we're hearing now on this conversation of socialism, communism?
8: Yeah, I think that it's understandable, first of all, to see that there are frustrations out there, and you look at things like the rising costs of housing and a college education and healthcare, and in many ways those things do cost more than, you know, my parents had to pay for them. But actually those are the areas in which we don't have a free market. We don't have an actual capitalist system going on. We have massive government intervention. And that's why healthcare has become so expensive. The federal government pays for 50 cents of every dollar in healthcare spending in the U.S. There is no healthcare market. We're subsidizing college education excessively with hundreds of billions of dollars. Yep. And at the same time, the returns that people are getting from those college educations are going down. So you're paying more to get less. And then when we look at housing, yes, it does seem unaffordable and is unaffordable in many areas, but not everywhere across the U.S. And this is really more of a local issue and dealing with things like how long it takes to get a permit and how much are your property taxes. You know, I live in an area in the DMV, D.C., Maryland, Virginia area, and when you compare, you know, my taxes in Montgomery County, Maryland to, you know, an hour and a half away in more rural Virginia, it's 10 times as high.
7: Wow.
8: And so a lot of this actually should be better dealt with at the local level. But there are some definite realities to the struggles that Americans are facing. But more government intervention will only exacerbate those problems.
7: And once again, we're talking to Senior Research Fellow for Plymouth Institute for Free Enterprise. Of course, her expertise is workforce, family policy, and Social Security. Of course, Rachel Graisler joins us as well. Rachel, it's interesting what you just said there. You really hit the three big points that seems to be the most impactful on especially those under the age of 40, where they feel government might help. You talk about healthcare, massive government intervention. You talk even about housing, massive government intervention, either through really really schemed loan systems or also overregulation. And then when you talk about education, once again, almost everything related to the cost of education, at least in the last 40 years, we've seen no greater cost of any kind of service than what we see from education, government influence. In that regard, do you think

0: that you, are you hearing the countering message, and it doesn't necessarily have to be the Republican Party, but are you hearing the countering message from true conservatives who are able to explain those pain points correctly?
1: I think they can. It's more difficult, though, in today's soundbite culture where you have to get your point across in 10 seconds to get somebody to step back and think through the economics and the processes of these that you need to understand. But that's where we need to have more discussion starting, you know, in the lower levels of school about what are the actual economics of this. You know, it can seem like, hey, I'm not getting what I want, and so maybe I need the government to be the solution to help. But never before in history have government promises been able to overcome economics, which is quite literally the study of how a society allocates scarce resources across unlimited demands, no matter what it is that you want, whether it's Medicare for all, college for all, child care, the demands will go on and on and on, and you eventually run out of everybody else's money. And so the reality is yes, you want these particular three things, and you want somebody else to pay for them, but at the end of the day, there's not actually enough money out there. We could compensate the wealth of every millionaire and billionaire in the U.S., and it wouldn't be enough to pay for all of these Democrat socialist promises. So at the end of the day, are you actually willing to trade off having a lot less than the amount that you take home from your paycheck in order to have access to what the government decides should be benefits that are available to everybody? I think the actual Democrat socialist message is far scarier than European-style big government. But if we only want the European-style big government, then that's a trade-off. And lower and middle-class Americans will pay twice as much in taxes. The average worker in the U.S. Would pay $12,000 more across 22 European countries if they lived there. The average family of four would pay $22,000 more taxes in Europe than they do in the U.S. And that's just to get these, you know, basic things like health care for all and child care.
0: And that's an interesting point, too. And I think, you know, I don't know if you noticed this, that I think so many people are confused as to what socialism is. You know, Karl Marx was very clear what socialism is. It's the peaceful introduction to communism until the force comes into play. He knew that if you stepped into socialism, he could get you to communism in the next global revolution as well. Do you think, you know, I don't know when you first got educated in economics. I had to teach myself when I was younger. It wasn't until I got to the University of Chicago where I really immersed myself in understanding the economy even deeper. Do you think we do a good job in this country actually explaining these models to younger people?
1: No, we don't. You know, and that's something that I largely had to learn on myself, too. And I'm glad that you brought up that it's just a step process, right? The ultimate end. You know, you don't end with, quote, democratic socialism. You get to socialism, to communism, or authoritarianism. Winston Churchill said, socialism is the philosophy of failure, the creed of ignorance, and the gospel of envy.
0: Wow.
1: At the end of the day, it's not just like, oh, I have these lovely benefits that I have access to if I want them and I don't have to pay for them. It's the government is in control of everything, and they decide what you get and you don't get. And I think, I mean, we should be looking more at differences between East Germany and West Germany.
0: Oh, yes,
1: and every,
0: thank you.
1: Your child going through the education system should be able to compare those things. It wasn't just that there were shortages and long lines. There's a surveillance state, you know, monitoring everything that you do. And that's the end game of all this. And I think that we need to realize it's not, you never stop there, just as you said.
0: Well, that is so brilliant, Rachel. I'm so glad you brought that up. That is such it's a real world case study of modern history of East Germany and of East Berlin and West Berlin. There's a great study out there on the stores and what happened to the typical grocery store in West Berlin and East Berlin when the wall went up. And they talk about mustard, and you had one choice in East Berlin, and over in West Berlin, you had 1,000 choices, and the consumer decided what direction to go in, and some Politburo in Moscow decided what mustard you got. I think that's a brilliant sense. So when we talk about advancing American freedom, you guys must get these questions a lot. You've got the experts out there. How are you guys trying to help counter this conversation, at least make people understand the dangers of, yes, communists can do TikTok videos. It doesn't make it any better.
1: Yes, and that's where we're trying to, you know, just spread some education across many different levels, whether it's publishing reports or holding education sessions for Hill staffers, because there's a lot of young people on the Hill who are the ones that are helping their, you know, bosses make these decisions. And so it's really important to provide that education across many levels. And I think that confronting, you know, recognizing the problems and then putting a reality to this, you know, your example there with the mustard. And I had a friend, former colleague who grew up in Germany, and she had a friend who was in East Berlin. And, you know, every time that there were bananas, she just loved them because where she had grown up, there were long lines to get bananas. They were just this delicacy because there were always shortages of them. And so to this day, she said that people see a line and they're like, oh, do they have bananas? but we don't, you know, nobody realizes like, hey, I would actually have to wait in this really long line just to get this basic thing now that I could go to the store and get for 30 cents. And so to bring to reality, you know, what life is actually like in those places that were truly socialist or truly communist, I think that that would help educate children and just have them think twice about the decisions and the end game of what it is that, that they're being, you know, courted into.
0: Yeah, and I highly encourage if any parent does get a chance to go to Europe with their children, go to the what used to be the east side of East Berlin and go to the museum on the Stasi, which was the state police force, and how they had neighbors turn against neighbors and family turn against friends. It is horrific, and it's just not an economic oppression. It is an oppression of liberty as well. Hey, Rachel, it's always a pleasure when we get a chance to chat with you. This is the freeform part of our interview. You can say whatever you want on any topic that you want, or just kind of make a conclusion. Your final thoughts?
1: Well, I would like to be optimistic about this. You know, at the end of the day, socialism doesn't work, and what doesn't work will not prevail, and it never has prevailed throughout history. That's not to say that there won't be extreme consequences along the way, but I would love for us to look more to history and to be guided by that. When you see places like California wanting to enact a wealth tax and say, oh, look at Europe. They've had 12 countries that have tried to do that, and you know what? They repealed them because it doesn't work. And so if we could just look more to the actual realities of what has and has not worked over time, I think we would be doing a better service. And that's where we can come in, you know, Advancing American Freedom and other organizations like ours that are just trying to provide some education to guard against these really dangerous ideas that are out there.
0: And plus you have access to people on the Hill. And I think that's an important task that you guys as well do. We just have to get a t-shirt of Rachel going, what could happen? What could go wrong in the bigger sense? Rachel, always a pleasure to chat with you. I look forward to chatting with you again.
1: Thanks so much, Jeff.
0: Our pleasure. Once again, we'll post Rachel's information up online as well. As I said, if you are a want to geek out in the near future, just look at some of the interesting write-ups and videos, and YouTube is good for this, on what happened to West Berlin and East Berlin when the wall went up. And it is a model of not the outlier. It's what happens every time. We'll go ahead and take a break. Right back, right here on WFEA's The Morning Update.
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8: Welcome back to your morning. Jeff Chittister with you. Rachel Graisler, she's just phenomenal. I always like watching to her. Plus, she laughs at my dumb jokes. So, always a pleasure when I get people to do that as well. Of course, Jeff Chittister with you. WFEA is the morning update, 1370. WFEA.com. Yes, look, to be fair, I have only had one cup of coffee. Somebody just chatted out to me that, geez, you're talking really fast, Jeff. I generally do talk fast when I talk, but I try to temper it as much as I can. Tom will tell you, I'm just an excited little boy. If I were a movie character from a movie from the 40s and 50s, I would be that little boy in that stupid little suit with shorts on running around just causing absolute mayhem.
9: Asking if people want to buy a paper.
8: Yeah.
9: Meanwhile,
8: you're the parrot.
9: I'm either the parrot or I'm the angry old guy saying, get off my lawn if I don't have that one cup of coffee. Because, you know, you've come in when I've been in here at, you know, 4:45 in the morning and you look at me like, should I get a stick and poke him?
8: Yeah, the bear, but you're doing the news as well. Once again, someone else pointed out is that, yeah, you better be careful, Jeff. Just because a communist's name is Cliff doesn't mean he can't be dangerous. Well, it is in general a true statement when you look at that bigger thing. And I'm not trying to make a quote, a big deal out of nothing. This is a very serious conversation. I grew up in an era where I had access to not family members, but friends of family members who did escape this. And then I lived there when the wall was still up. I didn't get the pleasure of watching David Hasselhoff sing on top of the wall as they were kicking it down. I was there when the wall was up and the fence was up and the guns were pointed towards their people, not towards us, which I was very pleased about in general, but I also understood what that oppression was. And I would hear stories after stories of people who did manage to escape in the many different unique ways they escaped and tell these stories. And trust me when I tell you that this is the inevitable of a communist regime. And socialism is just the baby step. Socialism is the local communism and then the worldwide party unite. It's just not a very good philosophy in the long end. But that doesn't mean that Republicans can just say socialism bad, just like people shouldn't be saying data centers bad. You've got to remember your audience, and especially these younger people. And I thought Rachel and you know, if you want, share that audio with Rachel when we put it up later on today and have younger people, because she is a younger person herself, And in the three areas that are mostly impacting young people today, when I say young people, you're talking about a guy who's a little bit older, but I'm talking people 40 and under, people who are in the economy, out of college, out of school, are trying to make their way in this economy. The three major things that are affecting them, housing, education, and healthcare, just do the experiment with them. Well, let's find out how much government control is in each one of those areas. And then determine, is it government control that is causing the problem, making it unobtainable, causing that strain on you, or is it the lack of government control? And I think generally most people believe that. I think generally most people believe that, yeah, it isn't good, but right now I don't know who to latch on to. This candidate seems to have the story. This candidate gets up there and says, I can give you Medicare for all, and this is the plan. And trust me when I tell you, and I say this to candidates all the time when I used to do candidate schools, the candidate with a plan tends to do well than a candidate without the plan. You can say that these types of philosophies, these policies are just the wrong way, don't fit in well with a constitutional republic. You can say that. But it falls on deaf ears. What they want to hear is a plan. And I think that's the other thing, that especially I know we have a lot of candidates that listen to the show. We know we have a lot of representatives that listen to the show. I also know that they write a lot of notes because I get emails from them all the time. Where did you get that information from? How about this? It is fascinating to me that people who are running for office, one thing that they forgot that above all else is organization is important. Donations are important. But your message is the most important thing. The first thing you should do before you run for office, and I don't think some candidates, and I know I've seen it in this race as well at every level, have never asked themselves the very first question they should be asking themselves before they run for office. Why do I want to do this? Why? And if you fumble through that, then that's why you fumble through the rest of your campaign. And I think that's the bigger thing. And if you hear an awful lot of I's in that answer, then you shouldn't be running either. And I think that's the value that that a lot of that simple question can bring into campaigns. Hey, we're going to be talking about a big event coming up for veterans. We want to make sure that we keep promoting this as well. I would like to remind you we're going to be at Mary Ann's Diner in Derry this Friday, packed show, so we'd really love to see you down there. If you haven't been down there, one, it's an awesome place. It's just an incredible diner, but also gives you an opportunity if you want to listen to some of the conversations. And as Tom and I always say, there's always an empty seat, and I don't care if someone else is sitting in the other seats. This is a free-flowing conversation. It is for you to be part of the conversation. So don't worry if there's a guest there. We'd love to get you on, and we really want to talk to veterans as well. Let's go ahead and take a break. When we come back, we'll be talking a little bit more about a big event coming up and also some other services that we can think about when we think about veterans. We'll do that next right here on WFEA's The Morning Update.
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7: Now, your Granite State forecast.
8: For today, we'll see a mix of sun and clouds with highs in the mid 80s. Tonight, partly cloudy with lows in the lower 60s. For Thursday, cloudy with a few breaks of sun and highs in the lower 80s. For Friday, mix of sun and clouds with highs in the lower 80s. That's a look at your Granite State forecast on 99.9 and AM 1370 WFEA.
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9: Welcome back to your morning. 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I'd like to remind you, unlike many stations, we post up all of our interviews up online. So if there's something that you think you misheard, you probably did hear it incorrectly, or we missed something, or we didn't bridge it, the entire conversation is available to you. But also, I would like to encourage you, especially in this next interview, when you hear something that's really positive, I know that some of you are not veterans, but you have a veteran in your life. And as Granite Staters, we're all veterans advocates, 93,000 plus veterans, over 100,000 total first responders, either active or have been first responders. This is a state that gives. And I think that's the enjoyable part. Of course, Harbor Care has been a big part of helping out veterans and the veteran community and their families. And certainly it's always a pleasure when we get a chance to talk to them as well, my friend David. David, why don't you go ahead and introduce yourself. Tell us a little bit about yourself.
10: Great to be on with you, Jeff, and really appreciate the opportunity and all that you do for our veterans and listeners. I'm Dave Tilley. I'm with Harbor Care, Director of Community Engagement and Government Relations, but also an Army veteran myself, active duty and New Hampshire National Guard.
9: And before we get into that, you had one of the most interesting vocations in the Army. You know, I was an MP, right? What I did most of the time is avoid being hit by the tanks because they aim for you. But you had a really – tell the listeners again about that, Dave.
10: Well, thank you. It was fascinating. I was a Russian linguist and intelligence analyst on the former Soviet Union. So I went to, you know, the Defense Language Institute, Presidio Monterey, beautiful campus.
9: Tough school, though.
10: Very, very tough. It was the hardest. I went in the Army after college,
9: yeah,
10: and was a triple major in college, and it was a lot harder. It was a lot harder learning Russian and then going to Intel school after that down in Texas, which was also very, very challenging. Yes,
9: that is fascinating. Of course, once again, as a veteran, I think it's not only your new unique vocation in there has really opened up your eyes to the worldwide understanding of how we make a difference as veterans and as America as well. I know you have a great passion for Ukraine, but right now what we want to talk about is HarborCare. Of course, I would like to remind everybody once again, HarborCareNH.org, HarborCareNH.org. Right when you get there, everything you need is right on the front of the page. I think that's the great blessing about that. Before we talk about the stand down, because that's a big event coming up, and I hope that this is massively successful. 22 years you guys have been doing this. Tell people a little bit about HarborCare, how you found yourself there at HarborCare, and what you like about HarborCare as well.
10: Sure. Prior to being with the HarborCare team, aside from my veteran service and all, I'd worked on the staffs of congressional delegations handling veterans affairs, and HarborCare was always really the lead partner on working on helping veterans in all areas, but especially around housing and homelessness. And HarborCare is the largest nonprofit in that space of helping veterans in need in housing, homelessness, but also jobs and vocational rehabilitation, health, mental health, dental, as well as also with outreach on helping with suicide prevention.
9: And I think that Sergeant Fox, too, we're going to be talking about that program, yeah, and we love it when you guys come on as well. So, you know, it's not been just a profession for you. This is really quite a deep passion. But I find that to be true about the entire team over at HarborCare. Like, I've never seen people understand the message more than any other company I've ever seen or nonprofit. But they're actually very joyous warriors. Like, and that's the amazing thing. It must be great for you because you've had several professions like that. But this is really a group that is singly focused on helping veterans.
10: It is. It's an incredibly dedicated team across the board and people that are really passionate on helping others. And in our veterans division, we have a high percentage of veterans, folks that serve that are helping veterans, or they may be family members of veterans that are on our team. So, it is a real strong commitment and passion of service, and we're very proud, too, that we have great success in that area. On the veterans that we help around 450 veterans and their families annually.
9: Yes.
10: And those that experience homelessness that are in our transitional housing, 92% of those veterans end up not falling back into homelessness. So
9: that's a huge stat.
10: Yeah. So we're also very proud of what we're able to do with our partners to help.
9: And that most recent initiative that you guys put in place, I know you guys are starting to think about copying that statewide. The fact that you didn't have veterans leave the homes you helped provide and made sure they felt comfortable and they didn't leave those. They stayed with them. I think all the services you put around that is very impressive and why people feel comfortable working with you guys.
10: Yeah, thank you. Sometimes it's just that little extra help meeting the veteran where they're at.
9: Yeah.
10: And it may be help with a job, or maybe they had a medical issue that changed their life, or circumstance that changed their life, and we help to bring the partners around and the services around to help them get
9: a lot of work.
10: Yeah.
9: 365 days a year, 24/7. But also, there are two big events that if I were to ask someone about HarborCare, they know so well, of course. Every year they get our federal delegation, a lot of other volunteers to serve food. I told this real quick story that, I was there one year and they were going through the line and one of the guys got potatoes from Senator Hassan.
10: Yes.
9: And she was a little skimpy on the potatoes and he didn't know who this person was, right? You don't realize that. He goes, "Hey, a little skimpy on the potatoes." She goes, "Oh, I'm sorry." She plopped another. We know that one, but the stand down is becoming clearly one of the premier events for helping veterans and the veterans community, but also helping business understand the impact that a relationship with Harbor Care and a relationship with veterans can have. Tell us about the stand down.
10: Yeah, it is. And this is actually Harbor Care's 22nd annual New Hampshire Veterans Stand Down. And it's our third year partnering and being over at Eversource Park. And that's been just really popular.
9: It's gorgeous.
10: Right down in downtown Manchester.
9: I think that helps too, David. One, it's an easy place to get to. Plus, I noticed last year you had people from the campuses making their way around to find out a little bit more about this. So I think it really has been the outreach has been really impressive.
10: Yeah, no, it is. And we're partnering, with community partners across the state on it, with the VA on getting the word out, with our local legions and VFWs, and really making it really a statewide effort for veterans across the board. I mean, there's so many resources.

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2: Wonderful employees that also help with volunteering at the events. We've got like Taylor Rental in Concord. It is a veteran-owned business that's been giving us the tables for the past, several years for helping out. We've got on services there, we've got help on housing, on health care, employment, legal assistance, but even care packages. The state VFW puts together care packages, and you can even actually get a haircut while you're there. So there's just
3: he's looking at me. Do I need
2: resources.
3: A haircut?
2: Well, nor do I. If I know we're on radio, but
3: yeah, good thing.
2: Yeah,
3: it is interesting that you guys have been able to manage to get this bigger collection. Like I met the person that helped provide legal services and things like that. Mm-hmm. You know what's interesting too, Dave, when we think about how the stand down is approaching and how it's really. Just when you think it does it so well, the next year they do it even better in that regard, is that it's not just for veterans who may find themselves on the cusp or in crisis. You recommend that veterans who are kind of trying to figure out where they are in their transition, there might be something out there that maybe they've missed.
2: Yeah, and a lot of times veterans are, they're humble about seeking help if they need help. But also a lot aren't even aware of the wealth of services that are available to them. They may not even realize that they're VA qualified, for example, which is a tremendous benefit for a veteran. But they may not be know of the wealth of services and things that are available for that they've earned.
3: It can be confusing. I think HarborCare, HarborCare has become that GPS of services. You turn it on and you can find it. You guys are a great baton handoffers too. I always remind people the relay race has four people involved in it, but the baton's the most important thing. The entire race, the baton handoff only represents 4 seconds of the entire race. But you drop that and the race is over. You guys do that so well in that bigger sense. It's September 18th. It starts at 10 a.m.
2: That's correct,
3: when people can gather and start getting. And then what does it go to?
2: Until 2 o'clock.
3: So you got some time to find out a little bit more about that.
2: Absolutely. And like you mentioned, in the morning there's coffee there for veterans, usually some Dunkin' Donuts or something of that sort. And we've got lunches. And it really is, it's for all veterans, service members, and their families.
3: That's an important detail. And once again, I would remind everybody, I know some of you may not be veterans who are listening to the show, and you've heard me say this before, but I also know all of you are advocates. You know a veteran in your life. Many businesses listen to this show. If you claim to be a veteran friendly, this is your opportunity to really step up. One of the things, David, how do people, I have businesses ask me this all the time, well, can I help HarborCare? Does it accept donations? Does it accept relationship? How do you explain that element of HarborCare?
2: Yeah, absolutely. And please, reach out to me, directly, or reach out on, like you had mentioned, the HarborCare website at harborcarenh.org. We absolutely need that help. For every veteran that HarborCare helps, we need to raise at least $1,000 per veteran for the assistance. And we're doing a lot throughout the communities in that effort. But yeah, so for a business, certainly helping out with donating, and I'd love to meet with business owners.
3: Oh, please do that. Please, if you are a business, if you're another nonprofit and you'd like to be engaged in this as well, and if you don't know David, of course, this is your opportunity. It'll be part of a link when we put the narrative of this interview up, so you guys will be able to reach out to HarborCare directly and ask to talk to David. But it is really something that you should encourage yourself to do, and your team members as well. I'm always, I'm amazed by whenever I get to talk to Bob from Eversource. How passionate he and his company is. And I keep telling him, the one interview I do with him every once in a while isn't enough. He is going out to other companies. Have you seen a

0: A lot of that, the people who do have relationships with HarborCare are now starting to go out to these upper companies and go, why are you not part of this wonderful mission?
1: We do. There's a lot through, you know, word of mouth with community leaders. I was actually a Grapponi Automotive in Concord. Amanda Grapponi Asmir helped us tremendously in Concord with spearheading, you know, folks and business leaders, you know, in that community. So it really is a wonderful community effort. We had a recent event down in Portsmouth in the Seacoast where the Portsmouth mayor was helping us too, but had business leaders there helping. Unitel was helping down in the Seacoast with sponsoring and certainly a champion for veterans, Renee Plummer.
0: Oh, always.
1: You know, was there, who I know a lot of folks
0: there's a force
1: listening. No, I know she's...
0: Don't get in her way if she wants to help veterans.
2: Oh, my goodness.
0: Because she'll drag you along or she'll walk you along. You decide. I love her day.
1: Oh, my goodness. She's challenging everyone in the room to give. She thought we were too subtle. on the ass.
0: I can say that, too. I know that we get to be a little bit more forceful. Yeah. HarborCareNH.org, HarborCareNH.org. We're going to keep Dave over for another segment, talk a little bit more about their message. We're going to remind you, the stand down is September 18th. We're going to keep reminding you, we're going to be broadcasting from there. So once again, when you hear our voice, you know we're down there. Look, this is a wonderful opportunity. And as Dave said, let's make it the biggest. Let's make sure we're the biggest. Come on down, meet these veteran service organizations, find out more about HarborCare. Hey, before we take the break, I got to tell you a real quick story. Your father, I love your father. And he made those wonderful little tulips.
1: Yeah.
0: And every year I usually post up pictures of the tulips, and this year I didn't do it because we couldn't find them. I wanted to let you know this Sunday I found the tulips.
1: Oh, wow.
0: They got put in one of my flowering watering pots that I hadn't used yet. And I was like, who put them in there? And then I realized I put them there so I wouldn't forget where I put them.
1: That's, you know, Dad was Air
0: they're
1: Force.
0: They're right but. Out there. There we go. They're right out there wow. in their honored position right in front of the bird bath. And so I always love it when I see that. Hey, let's take a real quick break. Sure. Let's come back with Dave, talk a little bit more about some of the other missions at HarborCare and remind you about the stand down right here on WFEA's The Morning Update.
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3: 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The stand down is September 18th, right? It starts at 10 a.m., goes to 2 p.m. We're going to keep reminding you. All the information is at HarborCare, so once again, I want to see you guys there. I want to see the families there, but also be the advocate for that veteran in your life. You know what I did find interesting, Dave, if you don't mind explaining, help people understand. You've always had a state presence at HarborCare. I mean, you can't help but not know HarborCare, especially veteran services. But I found recently, and I'm starting to read more and more stories, and it helped people understand this, where you now have cities and municipalities coming to you from other parts of the state that may not have the presence they would like to see, asking you how they do that. How's that been going? I mean, you recently Portsmouth, I think, was one of them.
4: That's right. It's been going very well. I think, you know, and you're right, HarborCare is statewide. We've got our staff is in every county in
3: Correct.
4: The state with regard to reaching veterans where they're at on housing and homelessness, but also on suicide prevention.
3: Mm-hmm.
4: And we really are, but we're also, you know, making more of a presence too, working with a lot of our community partners and the mayors throughout the state. And for example, you mentioned recently in Portsmouth, we had an event with the mayor, and really getting business leaders, veteran leaders, and community leaders from the seacoast engaged. And giving a briefing on where we're at in their communities on
3: yeah.
4: veteran homelessness. In Cheshire County, former Mayor George Hansel, for the third year in a row, he's hosting an event for us that's a community event. The Keene American Legion has been very supportive on helping us, too, with that event in Cheshire County. And, you know, in that county, and again, we give kind of briefings on the numbers, and it's a smaller county and a more manageable number. There's maybe
3: sure.
4: 15 veterans total for the county, with Keene being kind of the hub in that area. In Concord, when we were there on the event that, you know, Amanda Grapponi put together for us, and Mayor Byron Chaplin is a great supporter. On that Merrimack County, there was at that time about maybe 43, 45 veterans in Merrimack County that needed, you know.
3: I think that's amazing too, because as more and more start inviting you and more of these events, George is a regular guest on the show as well. I think what's important is that, you know, you kind of have an out of a box solution to help them out as well. They have to help lean in a little bit too, and businesses and financial support are always important. But you guys can make a lot of the pains that they're feeling a little bit easier just by how you've been able to do it successfully for so many years.
4: That's right. And a lot of these, you know, the community partners too, especially the veteran service organizations, the Legions and VFWs, they're also getting the word out for fellow veterans.
3: Right.
4: So they're a tremendous, you know, partner. And we've got a lot of great partners there, from the Nashua Legion to, Concord VFW, Paul Lloyd. And,
3: oh, Paul,
4: you
3: yeah.
4: know, Paul,
3: all those guys.
4: Wonderful. Yes, yes. And
3: hey,
4: Chris Pierce with the VFW.
3: Yeah, Chris is great, too.
4: Yeah.
3: Paul, I always run up to at the Veterans Home. Hey, before we let you mm-hmm. go, there is this, you know, you and I, there is this paradigm, this dilemma that is now coming that certainly needs to be looked at. We're starting to see older veterans out there, right? We're starting to see them. We're also starting to see veterans in homes who are struggling with that. That's a paradigm where there has to be a readdress of how programs should be functioning, and maybe new programs, but rethinking that. How have you guys been thinking about that at HarborCare?
4: Yeah, well, it is a challenge and a trend seeing in northern New England, New Hampshire, Vermont, and Maine have some of the oldest populations overall.

0: Yeah.
1: And one of the things that we're seeing too is that there's more veterans that are older that are having difficulty. We also help veterans that on homelessness prevention.
0: Right.
1: So we, even folks that are struggling to, you know, make ends meet to keep their, to keep their home or to keep their apartment. And that's been a challenge with just the cost of housing and the cost of living with energy prices and things like that. Going up. So that's another thing too for, the veterans listening or for folks listening too, that we can help on that too, on the preventative end of resources, and also the stand down will have a lot of help in that area.
0: Right. Stand down is on September 18th. Of course, it starts at 10 a.m. It goes to 2 p.m. I would like to remind you, as you just heard from Dave, of course, harborcarenh.org, harborcarenh.org. And as you've listened to this, especially when you look at that critical mission for people who may be in a home or may be really struggling with that, I'll be really real honest with you. There's a donation page and a donation button over at harborcarenh. The easiest way that you can help out immediately is to give them the resources and the monetary availability to help these veterans immediately. And then, of course, go over and visit David and go over and visit the team. But as I said, money is key for them. So don't be afraid if you're trying to scratch your head right now how you can help out right now. That's a first really great step. HarborCareNH.org, HarborCareNH.org. We're at the end of the interview.
1: Yeah, it's right on the homepage.
0: Right there. I think that's a critical mission, and I think you're right. We're an aging. We're number one, I think. I think we're close to being number one per capita of age. So something to think about. David, always a pleasure to talk to you, sir.
1: Thank you so much for having me, Jeff.
0: Outstanding. Thank September 18th, guys, the stand down. We'll talk about it more. Hey, that's all we have time for today. Enjoy the rest of your day. Don't forget, we're back again at 6 a.m. And remember, LFOD.

0: and cell phones. I can't believe it took so long, but it happened.
1: Yeah.
0: After 20 years of smartphones being around, we finally decided, yeah, it's probably not a good idea to have all the entertainment of the world in your hand at school when you're supposed to be learning. Maybe eventually another generation from now or whenever will decide it's the same as like having a needle sticking out of your arm to be staring at your phone all the time. I hope we get there, but I'm not optimistic.
1: Yeah, it might not be, and as always, we have the same discussion, but I'm not worried about humanity. I can't save all of humanity, but I can, you know, as many people who, like, decide smoking's a bad idea or drunk driving's a bad idea as possible, that's good. That's as good as it's going to get. So if that message is out there and a lot of people make the right decision, that's better than nobody. I didn't get to the poor woman who died, was brought back to life, and got a parking ticket for being in the parking lot too long.
0: I would be so disappointed if I learned all about the hereafter.
1: Mm.
0: I died.
1: Saw
0: I came
1: your
0: back
1: uncle, went toward the light.
0: All those things, thing. And then you hit me with the parking ticket.
1: Yeah. It seems kind of cold.
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7: Lawmakers are back to work in Concord today to address 28 bills on veto day. Among the bills that could get a second chance at life are a turnpike toll increase, a ban on biological males in women's safe spaces, and giving those convicted of a crime additional time to seek a new trial, along with the loosening of some animal cruelty laws. Residents in Rochester came out Tuesday night for a public meeting on an ordinance proposal that looks to more clearly define not only what data centers are, but where they can be set up in town. Out of the meeting, an ordinance went into effect which prohibits data centers in every zoning district in town, except for the recycling industrial district, which would require a conditional use permit. Colebrook man has been sentenced to nearly 7 years in prison for his role in a drug trafficking operation. Authorities say Michael Savard was one of several New Hampshire-based distributors trafficking fentanyl and ended up even buying a kilogram of fentanyl within a six-month period in 2023 to sell to his own customers. I'm Tom Novak for WFEA News.
6: 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What's for dinner? 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
3: Now, your Granite State forecast.
4: For today, we'll see a mix of sun and clouds with highs in the mid-80s. Tonight, partly cloudy with lows in the lower 60s. For Thursday, cloudy with a few breaks of sun and highs in the lower 80s. For Friday, mix of sun and clouds with highs in the lower 80s. That's a look at your Granite State forecast on 99.9 and AM 1370 WFEA.
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0: at the Bigfoot Media. There's a surprise.
1: Well, I don't think they're going to be able to ignore it if he goes ahead and testifies against Fauci. And says, hell yeah, Fauci knew about it. In fact, he told me to destroy the evidence.
0: You know what they're going to say, AOC style? The COVID cover-up was crazy.
1: Wow. I'm
0: trying to laugh it off.
1: Wow. That hurt. Hour three will be big. If you miss it, get the podcast.
2: Armstrong and Getty.
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5: From ABC News, I'm Sherry Preston. The trial against Instagram and Facebook parent company Meta continues in California. On Monday, the trial began with opening statements, including from the state, which says Meta lured teens and kids onto its platforms, knowing they had an addictive, negative effect on their mental health. ABC's Kana Whitworth has been following the trial.
6: In a statement, Meta reiterates its record in protecting teens before it became a legal issue and calls the AG's claims limited, adding the states have no proof they were misled. CEO and founder of Meta, Mark Zuckerberg, does plan to testify about introducing time management tools and age verification, which the company acknowledges is an industry-wide challenge.
5: In the Massachusetts trial of Lindsay Clancy, the woman who says she was in the throes of postpartum psychosis when she killed her three young children, mental health experts have been testifying for the defense.
7: The psychologist who treated her testified her behavior was consistent with someone suffering from psychosis.
8: People with psychoses have intermittent symptoms. They can function fine one day, and the next day they can be hearing voices.
7: The testimony is key to Clancy's defense, which is trying to convince a jury in Massachusetts her psychosis skewed her sense of reality. Prosecutors say she acted intentionally and should be sent to prison.
5: ABC's Aaron Katursky. Another win for the Democratic Socialists. Angie Nixon, a progressive Democrat from Florida, beating establishment candidate Alex Vindman in the race for Marco Rubio's Senate seat. Amazon will soon be offering drone deliveries in more places.
9: In communities across seven states, Amazon drones can be seen hovering over homes, lowering their payload of household items, and then flying off to make their next delivery. Amazon Prime Air plans to serve nearly 500 cities and towns by the end of this year, dropping off packages within 60 minutes of the order being placed.
5: That's ABC's Jim Ryan. 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
15: A Colebrook man sentenced to prison for his role in fentanyl trafficking. Owners of Beanie's Bar and Grill in Loudoun vow to rebuild following a devastating fire. And a new survey suggests New Hampshire is not a fun state. I'm Jimmy Carter, WFEA News. 40-year-old Michael Savard of Colebrook has been found guilty of fentanyl trafficking conspiracy. According to court documents, beginning in the fall of 2022, the Drug Enforcement Administration learned that Savard was one of several New Hampshire-based redistributors of a Massachusetts drug organization who purchased approximately half a kilogram of fentanyl within a six-month period in 2023 for resale to his own customers, and then brokered introductions between the organization's leader and other prospective New Hampshire-based customers. Colebrook was sentenced to nearly 7 years in prison. The owners of Beanie's Bar and Grill in Loudoun have announced their desire to rebuild that popular bar and eatery following a three-alarm fire early Monday. Loudoun firefighters responded to that fire in the rear of the building at 58 Route 129 in Loudoun at about 3 a.m. Monday morning. Crews were able to contain that fire within 40 minutes. No civilians were injured. One firefighter did sustain a minor injury. The cause of the fire is not considered suspicious at this time. A new survey by WalletHub, which ranks the most fun states in America with fun and affordability in mind, has listed New Hampshire as one of the lowest-ranked states. According to WalletHub, the states with higher fun scores tend to offer more entertainment, recreation, and social activities, which can boost mental, physical, and emotional well-being. The survey has ranked New Hampshire as 43rd out of 50 states for fun. New Hampshire's low score suggests that it may have fewer high-volume entertainment recreation options and limited nightlife compared to top-ranked states. California was ranked the most fun state in the country. I'm Jimmy.
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18: Now, your Granite State forecast.
19: For today, we'll see a mix of sun and clouds with highs in the mid-80s. Tonight, partly cloudy with lows in the lower 60s. For Thursday, cloudy with a few breaks of sun and highs in the lower 80s. For Friday, mix of sun and clouds with highs in the lower 80s. That's a look at your Granite State forecast on 99.9 and AM 1370 WFEA.
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1: Or is he going to do like Tupac did? Have you been following that story? I'll do that
0: get
1: later.
0: Get shot?
1: Refuse to turn on people. It's part of the code.
0: No, he's turned already. He's turning. He's turning like a windmill, man.
1: This is going to be great. I can't wait to watch this. I think
0: justice
1: I actually,
0: denied will be good enough.
1: I think I actually hate Anthony Fauci. I think he's on my list of people I hate.
0: Yeah.
2: Armstrong and Getty.
0: In the U.S., there's a break-in every 26 seconds, but when intruders step near, SimpliSafe Home Security steps up.
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6: A new survey by WalletHub, which ranks the most fun states in America with fun and affordability in mind, has listed New Hampshire as one of the lowest ranked states. According to WalletHub, the states with higher fun scores tend to offer more entertainment, recreation, and social activities. The survey has ranked New Hampshire as 43 out of 50 states, with California ranked as the most fun state in the country. Two fishermen spotted a great white shark feeding off a whale carcass this weekend, just about 2 miles off the coast of Portsmouth. According to the fishermen, they estimate that the shark was close to 15 feet long and was about 2 miles offshore. Goffstown State Representative Sherry Renford and her daughter are recovering following a crash over the weekend in Goffstown. The crash happened on Sunday on Mast Road between the Shell Station and Glen Lake Dam. According to the representative, a vehicle crossed over the line, striking her car and causing it to go into a ditch. In sports, Sox and Diamondbacks finished their series today at Fenway. I'm Jimmy Carter, WFEA News.
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4: For today, we'll see a mix of sun and clouds with highs in the mid-80s. Tonight, partly cloudy with lows in the lower 60s. For Thursday, cloudy with a few breaks of sun and highs in the lower 80s. For Friday, mix of sun and clouds with highs in the lower 80s. That's a look at your Granite State forecast on 99.9 and AM 1370 WFEA.
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3: From ABC News, I'm Michelle Franzen. At the White House, President Trump touting renovations, even though the ballroom construction is on hold due to legal challenges. The president says he's focusing on other projects on site.
4: I love construction. I love seeing things properly taken care of. As you know, we've redone the colonnade, going to the Oval Office. We put the black granite down, and now we're out here. So for 50 years, more than that, they've wanted to have a heliport, but nobody knew how to go about it. And we are building a great heliport.
3: The president also taking a victory lap, the Republican governor's race in Florida in yesterday's primary races. His pick, Representative Byron Donalds, winning the GOP nomination for the midterm elections. He'll face Democrat David Jolly. In Alaska, race results also coming in. ABC News political director Avery Harper says Trump's choice in a key Senate race won the Republican primary, but there are hurdles ahead for November elections. U.S. Representative Mary Paltola won the Democratic primary.
5: This was a warning sign for Republicans. Alaska has what's called an all-party primary, and so they will advance the top four candidates from the primary that was held last night, including Mary Paltola and Dan S. Sullivan, the incumbent Republican. Mary Paltola got a plurality of the votes, and so I know for Democrats this morning that I talked to, there was certainly optimism about this seat that they must win if they want to take control of the Senate.
3: Just minutes last night before a new round of tariffs were set to take effect on Canadian goods, President Trump putting a pause on the tariffs for 3 days. He said so talks between the U.S. and Canada can continue on finalizing a trade deal. In California, the trial against Meta continuing following yesterday's opening statements. Meta, the parent company of Facebook and Instagram, facing a multi-state lawsuit that the platforms are designed to be addictive for young users. 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
7: A Colebrook man sentenced to prison for his role in fentanyl trafficking. Owners of Beanie's Bar and Grill in Loudoun vow to rebuild following a devastating fire. And a new survey suggests New Hampshire is not a fun state. I'm Jimmy Carter, WFEA News. 40-year-old Michael Savard of Colebrook has been found guilty of fentanyl trafficking conspiracy. According to court documents, beginning in the fall of 2022, the Drug Enforcement Administration learned that Savard was one of several New Hampshire-based redistributors of a Massachusetts drug organization who purchased approximately half a kilogram of fentanyl within a six-month period in 2023 for resale to his own customers, and then brokered introductions between the organization's leader and other prospective New Hampshire-based customers. Colebrook was sentenced to nearly 7 years in prison. The owners of Beanie's Bar and Grill in Loudoun have announced their desire to rebuild that popular bar and eatery following a three-alarm fire early Monday. Loudoun firefighters responded to that fire in the rear of the building at 58 Route 129 in Loudoun at

0: Correct. 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
2: A new survey by WalletHub, which ranks the most fun states in America with fun and affordability in mind, has listed New Hampshire as one of the lowest-ranked states. According to WalletHub, the states with higher fun scores tend to offer more entertainment, recreation, and social activities. The survey has ranked New Hampshire as 43 out of 50 states, with California ranked as the most fun state in the country. Two fishermen spotted a great white shark feeding off a whale carcass this weekend, just about 2 miles off the coast of Portsmouth. According to the fishermen, they estimate that the shark was close to 15 feet long and was about 2 miles offshore. Goffstown State Representative Sherry Renford and her daughter are recovering following a crash over the weekend in Goffstown. The crash happened on Sunday on Mast Road between the Shell Station and Glen Lake Dam. According to the representative, a vehicle crossed over the line, striking her car and causing it to go into a ditch. In sports, Sox and Diamondbacks finished their series today at Fenway. I'm Jimmy Carter, WFEA News.
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1: Now, your Granite State forecast.
11: Tonight, we'll see partly cloudy skies with areas of fog developing into the overnight with lows in the lower 60s. For Wednesday, morning fog gives way to a mix of sun and clouds with highs in the mid-80s. And for Thursday, partly cloudy skies with a stray shower or thunderstorm, highs in the mid-80s. That's a look at your Granite State forecast on 99.9 and AM 1370 WFEA.
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0: become an American citizen, we have one common denominator, the animating spirit of liberty. We are not organized around, while it's a nation that recognizes our rights are in the dominion of God, not man, for a very good reason. We also don't make it a requirement to enjoy those rights that you have to share the religion. We don't have a state religion. You remember the letter that Thomas Jefferson wrote to the Danbury Baptists, the group that was trying to persuade Jefferson and the founders to declare a national religion, to declare a national denomination. And they weren't arguing to be free from Christianity. Rather, they were arguing to be free of a denomination. We're going to come back to this because this is a big point. We have a lot more on the way as we roll towards the second hour. And we've got Days of These United States coming up. 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
1: From ABC News, I'm Michelle Franzen. Dr. Heidi Overton has been tapped by President Trump to lead the Food and Drug Administration. Overton, a top White House aide, has worked on several of the president's second-term health projects, including some of the most favored nation deals with drug companies to help lower prices. Overton still must be confirmed by the Senate and would replace Dr. Marty Makary, who resigned in May. U.S. tariffs on Canadian goods set to kick in today have now been delayed by 3 days. President Trump issuing that pause, saying so the U.S. and Canada can continue trade talks. The tariffs could face legal challenges and also could conflict with the trade deal that the president negotiated during his first term. More from ABC's Alex Prochet.
2: They were targeting a fairly narrow set of goods, about $20 billion worth of goods. That represents about 5% of the goods that we import from Canada. Things like steel, alcohol, furniture, autos. And that's also probably why you didn't really see the markets really dip upon the announcement of these tariffs.
1: President Trump, who visited North Korea's leader during the first term, says he's ready to do it again.
3: President Trump said Wednesday he'll meet with North Korean dictator Kim Jong-un this year, but he wouldn't say if he's been exchanging letters with him.
4: But I get along with him. And you know what? The fact that I get along with him, that's a good thing.
3: North Korea has sent troops to fight alongside the Russians in Ukraine and has supplied Iran with missile technology. The president Sunday announced he was directing Defense Secretary Pete Hegseth to substantially reduce joint U.S.-South Korea military exercises, saying they were, quote, inappropriate and hostile toward North Korea. Karen Travers, ABC News, the White House.
1: The State Department this afternoon confirming 4 Americans were killed in a helicopter crash today in Kenya while on a tour with luxury travel agency and tour and beyond. That company expressing its deepest sympathies and says the cause of the crash is under investigation. You're listening to ABC News.
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9: A Colebrook man sentenced to prison for his role in fentanyl trafficking. Owners of Beanie's Bar and Grill in Loudoun vow to rebuild following a devastating fire. And a new survey suggests New Hampshire is not a fun state. I'm Jimmy Carter, WFEA News. 40-year-old Michael Savard of Colebrook has been found guilty of fentanyl trafficking conspiracy. According to court documents, beginning in the fall of 2022, the Drug Enforcement Administration learned that Savard was one of several New Hampshire-based redistributors of a Massachusetts drug organization who purchased approximately half a kilogram of fentanyl within a six-month period in 2023 for resale to his own customers, and then brokered introductions between the organization's leader and other prospective New Hampshire-based customers. Colebrook was sentenced to nearly 7 years in prison. The owners of Beanie's Bar and Grill in Loudoun have announced their desire to rebuild that popular bar and eatery following a three-alarm fire early Monday. Loudoun firefighters responded to that fire in the rear of the building at 58 Route 129 in Loudoun at about 3 a.m. Monday morning. Crews were able to contain that fire within 40 minutes. No civilians were injured. One firefighter did sustain a minor injury. The cause of the fire is not considered suspicious at this time. A new survey by WalletHub, which ranks the most fun states in America with fun and affordability in mind, has listed New Hampshire as one of the lowest-ranked states. According to WalletHub, the states with higher fun scores tend to offer more entertainment, recreation, and social activities, which can boost mental, physical, and emotional well-being. The survey has ranked New Hampshire as 43rd out of 50 states for fun. New Hampshire's low score suggests that it may have fewer high-volume entertainment, recreation options, and limited nightlife compared to top-ranked states. California was ranked the most fun state.

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2: A new survey by WalletHub, which ranks the most fun states in America with fun and affordability in mind, has listed New Hampshire as one of the lowest-ranked states. According to WalletHub, the states with higher fun scores tend to offer more entertainment, recreation, and social activities. The survey has ranked New Hampshire as 43 out of 50 states, with California ranked as the most fun state in the country. Two fishermen spotted a great white shark feeding off a whale carcass this weekend, just about 2 miles off the coast of Portsmouth. According to the fishermen, they estimate that the shark was close to 15 feet long and was about 2 miles offshore. Goffstown State Representative Sherry Renford and her daughter are recovering following a crash over the weekend in Goffstown. The crash happened on Sunday on Mast Road between the Shell Station and Glen Lake Dam. According to the representative, a vehicle crossed over the line, striking her car and causing it to go into a ditch. In sports, Sox and Diamondbacks finished their series today at Fenway. I'm Jimmy Carter, WFEA News.
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1: Now, your Granite State forecast.
12: Tonight, we'll see partly cloudy skies with lows dropping down into the lower 60s. for Thursday. Cloudy with a few breaks of sun during the day and highs in the lower 80s. For Friday, mix of sun and clouds with highs in the low to mid 80s. That's a look at your Granite State forecast on 99.9 and AM 1370 WFEA.
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0: Welcome back to the program. Dana Lash with you. And several things that we've been covering. And the election in Florida, the two online women. We've been talking, we've been getting into all of that stuff. So, additionally, let's see, I got more things here. The Florida primary, Florida did its job. Florida did its job. The elections that were held, so you ended up going, you know, getting the right people in the primaries. Byron Donalds is going to be the gubernatorial candidate, Republican gubernatorial candidate. You also have Wasserman Schultz, Jared Moskowitz, Randy Fine, who was just absolutely beat that podcastistan guy, Dan Blizzard, whatever, into a hole in the ground. And I can't even say all the stuff. Like, the Dan Blizzard guy literally was like, oh, you're just a Jewish supremacist. He called him a fat Jew. He called him all kinds of stuff. And Randy Fine has been on the show. We've debated. But the thing that his challenger did was make his religious beliefs like the central component of the race. That's identity politics. That's what the left does. It's like the left tries to make being trans or being gay or being a woman like the centerpiece instead of actually focusing on policy. So that really did not help him. And then, of course, you had Corey Mills, who has major baggage, who was trounced. And then Sheila, what is it, Sherfluss McCormick, another defeat. So it looked like the other, and the other big thing was Vindman, Alexander Vindman. He was running in this special Democratic Senate primary, and he got beaten. But it was what?
18: That's an understatement.
0: Yeah, well, I mean, beaten is very generous. He was bent over a barrel and sawed in half. I don't know how else to put it. But it was by a DSA candidate. So Democrats, which, I mean, I really don't care. They're both the same to me. Vindman spent, I think he even outspent his opponent. What was it? At least 2-1, something crazy. He was flush with cash. But he's a bad candidate. He's a bad candidate. And also, Democrats are elevating their socialists. They want their freaks to win. Whereas Republicans are like, ew, we don't, brother, we don't want that. So, and I think Donalds will, I think he's going to end up winning the gubernatorial race. He will end up winning that race. That's not, but Podcastistan really suffered some major defeats. Tucker Carlson's candidates all lost. Going back to, man, in January, he was promoting this guy so hard. He did a whole episode with that Fishback guy. You know, I have a question. That Dan Blizzard dude, who made hating Jews like the centerpiece of his thing, and then he got beat by a Jewish candidate. I have a politically incorrect question. I mean, is that boomer Nazi going to follow his idol into a bunker after his loss? I'm just curious.
18: I don't know how many choices he has, but
0: yeah, I mean, how far does the idolization go? I'm just wondering. I just was asking. That's all. I was just asking. Let's see a few other things. Can we play Cut 12 real quick? I just want to throw this out there. I have nowhere else to put it. Who do you guys think made the atom bomb? Do you think aliens did it? Because your hatred for certain people makes you think that they possibly couldn't have helped, so it had to be aliens. That's the only thing I can deduce. Tucker Carlson does not believe that humans built the atomic bomb. Go ahead. This is Cut 12.
19: And I'm this. Let me just indulge my theory, which I can't control myself from talking about.
20: Run, baby.
0: The demons.
19: You've heard it before, but I think nuclear weapons, which I don't think were created by people. Sorry. I don't care how many movies they make about it. I don't believe
15: that. You didn't see Oppenheimer?
19: Yeah, okay. Wouldn't watch that crap. Wouldn't let that into my head for 1 second. But anyway, because it's all lies. But anyway, sorry, now I'm getting really crazy, but it's all true. What I'm saying is true. I think once man possessed the power or believed he possessed the power to destroy everything that's alive, I think that he rejected God. Like, that is kind of like that's rejection of God. And like everything changed after that. People became convinced they were gods. And that's when the true craziness started. It's not the 60s or the, you know, Obama years or whatever you want era. It's like post-nuclear weapons. That's what I believe.
0: So he didn't watch the movie about Oppenheimer, the guy who was the part of the team that made the bomb, but he, it's aliens that did it. Mm-hmm. Aliens.
18: Yeah.
0: Yeah. Okay. Aliens that did it. Are the aliens in the, are they in the room with you now? I'm curious. Are they there with you now? I don't know. Is it because Jewish people were involved? Is that why he thinks that aliens did it? Is that why he's discounting it?
18: Yeah.
0: I don't even actually have commentary to offer you right now on that. That is too nuts for words. That's like coming across a four-legged bullfrog. That's just weird, man. It's weird. I don't understand. Anyway, that kind of gives you some insight into the mentality that was pushing the woke Rikers like James Fishback and these other candidates that lost so badly. They lost so badly with this. And it just, I think that goes to show you, first off, this is such a contrived movement. The Podcastistan thing is such a contrived movement. They keep losing election after election. Now, I will say that things are only online until they're not, right? They're only online and not in meat space until they're not. I think that's an important thing to note, but nobody across the country knew who this Fishback dude was. They kind of followed it. We sort of followed it. I knew who he was because of the crazy stuff that he would say. And I would see the video of it. I'm like, golly. And then you saw all the predictable loons that were supporting his candidacy. And I don't even think he got a full 10% of the vote in the primary. And the reason that I was talking about the college kids is because the Podcastistan is trying to make a big deal about him getting, he got the youth vote. He got 25 votes out of FSU. 28 total, but not everybody voted for him. And they're not even back in class until next week. So they're not even in residence right now. So that's not a thing that you flex on. That's not a flex. But they try to act like it was a really big deal. It's a huge vote shift, but it's not. But it does reveal their strategy is the same as the left's. Get into the college campuses and agitate and recruit these kids. Just like the left does. That's what Podcastistan wants to do. That's why Fishback, his performance, if you look at the demo, even though he hardly got any votes, I mean, the 25 votes that he got at FSU was more than some of the votes that he got outside of college campus. It's still not a huge, it's not a shift in anything. But with all of the push of this guy, they really wanted it to sound like he was just going to run away with a win, and he didn't. He didn't. But here's another reason, and this is why I hate media. Because the media sits here and focuses on this stuff, but look at what they have going on. We reject our nuts, our nutty people. We rejected all of them. We rejected the Corey Mills. We rejected all of the broken candidates with so much baggage. They would have been eaten alive in a general. Voters rejected that. Voters rejected people like Thomas Massie. And it had nothing to do with APIC money, because all of that was always a presence in every, and from every lobby. For actually, APAC is a bunch of Americans. It's not a foreign lobbyist. But every election has different donors. The thing that, like for Massey, what changed with him is he voted against the one big beautiful bill, which is what, and they did tons of polling on his district. His district overwhelmingly supported it by like something like over 87%. And then he voted against it and was very public about it. And we have affiliates that are in this area. And for a fact, there were people who were livid about that. And that's when they turned on him. He fought with Trump tons of times before, and he walked away with a primary win. That was never an issue. But when voters felt like he turned on them, that's when they had an issue. They were mad at him over that, and they felt like he was stunting on the Epstein stuff because he kept talking about it. The guy had access to all of this information, but yet he wouldn't divulge it. Why? You know, I mean, there's a lot of things that didn't make sense. Voters turned on him. It had nothing to do with any other group or entity. It was the voters rejected him. So my point is that the media acts like this stuff is becoming representative of the GOP when the GOP is the only entity that's actually checking these nuts at the ballot box. They are not going through. They're not getting the votes. They have a long way to go before they even get a third of the vote. I mean, they're coming up at the bottom of every single tally, every single one. And so the Florida GOP did its job. They did its job. Texas voters have been doing their job for the most part, too.

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2: It's his life mission to make bad decisions. It's time for Florida Man.
3: Golly, this headline is like on crack. Okay, let's break this down. So the headline is this. A wanted Florida man was caught hiding under mattress, yelled for mom who tried to punch officer. I'm saying there's a lot of stuff happening right here. It was in Winter Haven, Florida. And the man was fleeing police. He tried to hide under a mattress as his mom tried to jump in and punch the officer. Officer said they found meth on both the mom and a second man who was on the property. What is this guy's name? Segre Nombre was held on an active felony battery warrant while facing additional charges. So, yeah, that's what they know. His mother, Mia Jones, said, my son's not here, but he literally was on the floor. So let me just tell you, the

0: Known as Cece, went missing over a month ago. The 36-year-old was seen leaving her job as a desk clerk at a hotel on July 17th, and then she disappeared. Initially, police said it was just a missing persons case, but now they believe her disappearance did involve foul play. Dozens of search warrants have been served. Her brother says they're in the dark and want to know what police know.
1: Like, hold on, what's going on? Is there, like, new information that we didn't find out about?
0: Fairfield police are not saying why they now believe foul play was involved. Her family says they're mad and frustrated. Alex Stone, ABC News.
2: New promise for patients battling melanoma. Merck and Moderna announced today their experimental mRNA personalized cancer therapy vaccine succeeded in a large late-stage trial. The FDA has not indicated when or if it may approve the treatment. 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
5: A Colebrook man sentenced to prison for his role in fentanyl trafficking. Owners of Beanie's Bar and Grill in Loudoun vow to rebuild following a devastating fire. And a new survey suggests New Hampshire is not a fun state. I'm Jimmy Carter, WFEA News. 40-year-old Michael Savard of Colebrook has been found guilty of fentanyl trafficking conspiracy. According to court documents, beginning in the fall of 2022, the Drug Enforcement Administration learned that Savard was one of several New Hampshire-based redistributors of a Massachusetts drug organization who purchased approximately half a kilogram of fentanyl within a six-month period in 2023 for resale to his own customers, and then brokered introductions between the organization's leader and other prospective New Hampshire-based customers. Colebrook was sentenced to nearly 7 years in prison. The owners of Beanie's Bar and Grill in Loudoun have announced their desire to rebuild that popular bar and eatery following a three-alarm fire early Monday. Loudoun firefighters responded to that fire in the rear of the building at 58 Route 129 in Loudoun at about 3 a.m. Monday morning. Crews were able to contain that fire within 40 minutes. No civilians were injured. One firefighter did sustain a minor injury. The cause of the fire is not considered suspicious at this time. A new survey by WalletHub, which ranks the most fun states in America with fun and affordability in mind, has listed New Hampshire as one of the lowest-ranked states. According to WalletHub, the states with higher fun scores tend to offer more entertainment, recreation, and social activities, which can boost mental, physical, and emotional well-being. The survey has ranked New Hampshire as 43rd out of 50 states for fun. New Hampshire's low score suggests that it may have fewer high-volume entertainment recreation options and limited nightlife compared to top-ranked states. California was ranked the most fun state in the country. I'm Jimmy Carter, WFEA News.
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4: Now, your Granite State forecast.
8: Tonight, we'll see partly cloudy skies with lows dropping down into the lower 60s. For Thursday, cloudy with a few breaks of sun during the day and highs in the lower 80s. For Friday, mix of sun and clouds with highs in the low to mid 80s. That's a look at your Granite State forecast on 99.9 and AM 1370 WFEA.
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14: Welcome to the Howie Carr Show, 844-500-4242, 844-500-4242. And as always, a lot going on. We're less than 2 weeks away now from the Massachusetts primary. And, you know, we make sport of politicians, usually Democrat politicians, who get a bad ice cube. There comes a night when the best get tight, as Rudyard Kipling said. And, you know, many of our politicians, you know, they didn't get the memo that drinking doubles don't make a party. Most of them are Democrats. But, you know, in the spirit of bipartisanship and fairness, we must mention when Republicans get lugged as well. And that's why I wanted to start off today just with a quick body cam, police body cam photo footage. There's a Secretary of State in Oklahoma. He was just appointed recently, Benjamin LaPack. Benjamin LaSixpack, as he's known in the Sooner State, apparently. And he's a hack. He's the son of a state rep, and he's a Republican. Big fat guy. Big fat guy. And he got lugged once in 2021. And he had two open beers, and the cops had to, like, bang on his window for several minutes to wake him up. Okay? So he was okay, I guess, or he wasn't arrested again for a while till last Friday night, I guess. And he was just appointed Secretary of State, succeeding a guy who left. And that's a pretty big job, Secretary of State. You know, you're supervising the records, you're supervising the elections. That's the most important thing. And so this guy is, he's just hanging around. So the cops in Edmond, Oklahoma, get a call from McDonald's. From Saudi McDonald's, and they say that there's somebody staggering around out front, and he's not in his car right now, but you know we don't want a car and hurt somebody because I don't think he should be driving. They got all this cam, and so the cops respond, and Benjamin LaSixpack. He has a novel excuse when they ask him where he has been this evening. It's very early in the morning in Edmond, Oklahoma. Cut
15: what? What have you been doing today?
16: I went to church tonight, actually.
15: Okay. Yeah. A lot of communion?
16: What's that?
15: Why are you slurring your words? You're off balance, clearly intoxicated. What's going on?
16: I'm not off balance.
15: Okay.
16: I went to church tonight because a bunch of dads at the church had a cat.
14: Okay. You get that? A lot of communion, you know, like wine. Yeah. Yeah, he changes his story. There's like 7 minutes of body cam video from two different angles, from two different cops. And first he says he drove to the McDonald's, and then he realizes that's not gonna really work. So he says he walked to McDonald's from the church after the services, after the communion was concluded. So they start to ask him, and you know, I don't think in some northern states they would be more polite, but the Oklahoma cops, I mean, they're not they're not obnoxious, and they're

0: 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You're going to the big, you're going to the big house, and you know what? At the big house, you can't have it your way, Secretary of State. 844-500-4242.
1: I just looked it up. You cannot get arrested for public intoxication in Massachusetts.
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0: 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It's we're such a progressive state. Just go onto the common. After dark, and you'll see how progressive we are. I'd suggest you take firearms with you. 844-500-4242. 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

0: 2 days from now. I'll be doing the show live from 3 to 6 at Cape Gunworks in Hyannis, right at the Rotary, at the airport, at the mall. It's right there. It's at 96th Airport Road. And we'll be there. We'll be selling books, and you can take pictures with us, listen to, watch the show live, get a free piece of taillight from Canton, Massachusetts. So we hope to see you there. Come on down. 844-500-4242. In the Navy, I was a gate guard. My partner was from Oklahoma. He said open container law is so tough. If you have a faded empty can in the bed of an open pickup, that counts. Yeah, I don't know the exact particulars of what they got him for in 2021. He didn't have an open container, but he was just drunk. And this McDonald's was obviously like most McDonald's. Very few McDonald's are in walking distance of anywhere, right? Especially after midnight. Very few pedestrians are coming into McDonald's, in Oklahoma especially. And so he was lying when he said he didn't drive there. And he did, the first cop he told he didn't drive there, and then he changed his story and said he walked from the church. And then, of course, that was ridiculous because he's at a parents' night for the new school year, and then he gets knee walking drunk there. The whole story was pretty unbelievable. He's a proud graduate of Notre Dame Law School in South Bend. So it was not a good look for the Fighting Irish or the Fighting Irish alumni anyway. 844-500-4242. Limerick guy says, every time Fat Boy was out in public, he was intoxicated. That was pretty much my experience with him too, Limerick guy. I remember one time after the Palm Beach rape in the early 90s, he was making his first statement. He was at MIT and he came out into an open area on a nice warm spring day, and all of a sudden, the place smelled like a distillery. It was outside. It was outside. Of course, that's what they said. It was outside with Ben LePack. And the cop said, that area smelled like a distillery or a brewery. I'm Howie Carr.
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3: A new survey by WalletHub, which ranks the most fun states in America with fun and affordability in mind, has listed New Hampshire as one of the lowest-ranked states. According to WalletHub, the states with higher fun scores tend to offer more entertainment, recreation, and social activities. The survey has ranked New Hampshire as 43 out of 50 states, with California ranked as the most fun state in the country. Two fishermen spotted a great white shark feeding off a whale carcass this weekend, just about 2 miles off the coast of Portsmouth. According to the fishermen, they estimate that the shark was close to 15 feet long and was about 2 miles offshore. Goffstown State Representative Sherry Renford and her daughter are recovering following a crash over the weekend in Goffstown. The crash happened on Sunday on Mast Road between the Shell Station and Glen Lake Dam. According to the representative, a vehicle crossed over the line, striking her car and causing it to go into a ditch. In sports, Sox and Diamondbacks finished their series today at Fenway. I'm Jimmy Carter, WFEA News.
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5: Now, your Granite State forecast.
0: Tonight, we'll see partly cloudy skies with lows dropping down into the lower 60s. For Thursday, cloudy with a few breaks of sun during the day and highs in the lower 80s. For Friday, mix of sun and clouds with highs in the low to mid 80s. That's a look at your Granite State forecast on 99.9 and AM 1370. 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
2: 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They can help. 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

0: WTVA's Morning Update. We want to get to know you, so we're hitting the road. Once a month, we'll be live at some of your favorite diners and cafes for counter conversations. On Friday the 21st, we'll be live at Marianne's Diner, 29 East Broadway in Derry. 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
3: Portions of this program may have been previously recorded.
4: Thank you.

0: provision that they're using to basically justify this set of tariffs. This is something they're saying it's Section 338 of a 1930s era trade law that's never been used before. Trade analysts have actually described it as, quote, arguably dead law. So several said that it would almost immediately be challenged if these tariffs actually took effect.
1: Merck and Moderna say that their experimental mRNA personalized cancer therapy vaccine for melanoma succeeded in a large late-stage trial. ABC News medical contributor Dr. Darian Sutton has more on what it means.
2: In this study, they followed just over 1,100 people with high-risk melanoma, and they compared outcomes of standard immunotherapy to immunotherapy plus this personalized mRNA therapy. And they found that patients who received the combined treatment went longer without melanoma returning or recurring, and went longer without melanoma spreading or metastasizing to the rest of the body.
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5: A Colebrook man sentenced to prison for his role in fentanyl trafficking. Owners of Beanie's Bar and Grill in Loudoun vow to rebuild following a devastating fire. And a new survey suggests New Hampshire is not a fun state. I'm Jimmy Carter, WFEA News. 40-year-old Michael Savard of Colebrook has been found guilty of fentanyl trafficking conspiracy. According to court documents, beginning in the fall of 2022, the Drug Enforcement Administration learned that Savard was one of several New Hampshire-based redistributors of a Massachusetts drug organization who purchased approximately half a kilogram of fentanyl within a six-month period in 2023 for resale to his own customers, and then brokered introductions between the organization's leader and other prospective New Hampshire-based customers. Colebrook was sentenced to nearly 7 years in prison. The owners of Beanie's Bar and Grill in Loudoun have announced their desire to rebuild that popular bar and eatery following a three-alarm fire early Monday. Loudoun firefighters responded to that fire in the rear of the building at 58 Route 129 in Loudoun at about 3 a.m. Monday morning. Crews were able to contain that fire within 40 minutes. No civilians were injured. One firefighter did sustain a minor injury. The cause of the fire is not considered suspicious at this time. A new survey by WalletHub, which ranks the most fun states in America with fun and affordability in mind, has listed New Hampshire as one of the lowest-ranked states. According to WalletHub, the states with higher fun scores tend to offer more entertainment, recreation, and social activities, which can boost mental, physical, and emotional well-being. The survey has ranked New Hampshire as 43rd out of 50 states for fun. New Hampshire's low score suggests that it may have fewer high-volume entertainment recreation options and limited nightlife compared to top-ranked states. California was ranked the most fun state in the country. I'm Jimmy Carter, WFEA News.
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4: Now, your Granite State forecast.
8: Tonight, we'll see partly cloudy skies with lows dropping down into the lower 60s. For Thursday, cloudy with a few breaks of sun during the day and highs in the lower 80s. For Friday, mix of sun and clouds with highs in the low to mid 80s. That's a look at your Granite State forecast on 99.9 and AM 1370 WFEA.
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8: Howie Carr is back.
9: .339 says, why did Hero release the Cholo? Because he expects the illegal alien will vote for him. 413 says, why can't the feds pass a federal law to make that if an ICE detainer is in place, the Cholo cannot be released per federal law? Federal law, top state law, does it not? I actually think that somebody has introduced that bill in this session. But, you know, again, it's a very narrow margin, and the Dems are trying to hold it up. Because, again, they want these people out there. They're in favor of this crime and dystopia that is wrecking the state and the nation. Steve, you're next with Howie Carr. Go ahead, Steve.
10: Hey, Howie. I guess Miss Wu outdid herself with the late term abortion bill.
9: Well, no, it's Healy. That's a Healy thing.
10: Okay, but I'm just saying this is insane. A few hours later the baby could be adopted.
9: I know, and you know, there's so many people, there's so many younger couples now that for whatever reason are having infertility issues. Never a problem for me, but it's a problem for the newer generation, apparently. And maybe it's the shot. Maybe that's it. It probably is the

0: shot. And they want children, and it's just such a tragedy that what's even more ghoulish is, you know, why were those women cheering? Why were they cackling? What gives them glee about killing a human being, a functioning human being that has done nothing wrong? And then to call it when, I mean, I've talked to people since those photos and the video went viral, who they don't really care one way or the other about abortion for whatever reason, and they're shocked at the utter callousness of these Democrats. It's horrible. I'm Howie Carr.
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11: From ABC News, I'm Michelle Franzen. President Trump, who visited North Korea's leader during his first term, says he's ready to do it again.
12: President Trump said Wednesday he'll meet with North Korean dictator Kim Jong-un this year, but he wouldn't say if he's been exchanging letters with him.
13: But I get along with him. And you know what? The fact that I get along with him, that's a good thing.
12: North Korea has sent troops to fight alongside the Russians in Ukraine and has supplied Iran with missile technology. The president Sunday announced he was directing Defense Secretary Pete Hegseth to substantially reduce joint U.S.-South Korea military exercises, saying they were, quote, inappropriate and hostile toward North Korea.

0: Aaron Travers, ABC News, The White House.
1: Dr. Heidi Overton has been nominated by President Trump to lead the Food and Drug Administration. Overton, a top White House aide, has worked on several of the president's second-term health projects. Overton still faces Senate confirmation hearings. The jury in the Lindsey Clancy trial in Massachusetts sent home early today, the judge telling them due to unforeseen circumstances. The judge telling the jury not to speculate and to return tomorrow for court to resume. The mother is charged in the murders of her three children. Defense attorneys say Clancy had postpartum psychosis and did not receive adequate treatment. ABC's Peter Haralambos is following the case.
2: They largely heard cross-examination from prosecutors who pointed out that this voice that Clancy was hearing that wasn't actually reflected in any of her medical notes, that she didn't mention it to any of her providers before the incident, and also noted the fact that, you know, she didn't really mention it after the fact to that many people either, trying to cast doubt on that explanation.
1: The State Department confirming today that five Americans were killed in a helicopter crash today in Kenyan while on a safari tour with luxury travesty agency and beyond. The company expressing its deepest sympathies and says the cause of the crash remains under investigation. On Wall Street today, stocks ending mixed. 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
7: Colebrook man sentenced to prison for role in fentanyl trafficking operation. Owners of Beanie's Bar and Grill in Loudoun vow to rebuild following a devastating fire. And a new survey suggests New Hampshire is not a fun state. Good afternoon. I'm Jim Ryan for WFEA News. Michael Savard of Colebrook has been found guilty of fentanyl trafficking conspiracy. Court documents say at the start of fall of 2022, the DEA learned that Savard was one of several New Hampshire-based redistributors of a Massachusetts drug organization who purchased approximately half a kilogram of fentanyl with a six-month period in 2023 for resale to his own customers. Colebrook was sentenced to nearly 7 years in prison. The owners of Beanie's Bar and Grill in Loudoun have announced their desire to rebuild that popular bar and eatery following a three-alarm fire early Monday. Loudoun firefighters responded to the blaze in the rear of the building at 58 Route 129 in Loudoun around 3 a.m. on Monday. Crews contained the fire within about 40 minutes. Luckily, no civilians were injured, but one firefighter suffered a minor injury. The cause of the blaze is not considered suspicious at this time. A new survey by WalletHub, which ranks the most fun states in America with fun and affordability in mind, has listed New Hampshire as one of the lowest-ranked states. According to WalletHub, states with a higher fun scores tend to offer more entertainment, recreation, and social activities. The survey has ranked New Hampshire as 43 out of the 50 states for fun. And a new report by the nonprofit group Feeding America suggests that child food insecurity in the Granite State has risen by more than 6% from 23 to 24. New information suggests that 15.5%, or roughly 1 in 6 children in New Hampshire, were food insecure. You can find more on these stories anytime, 1370WFEA.com. Summer is here, but we know New Hampshire storm season isn't far behind. 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
6: Now, your Granite State forecast.
4: Tonight, we'll see partly cloudy skies with lows dropping down.

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0: 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Jared, what's the poll question? What are the results thus far?
1: Today's poll question, which you can vote in at HowieCarShow.com, is in a perfect world, what would happen to Lindsey Clancy? Death penalty, life in prison, mental institution, or acquitted?
0: Mental institution.
1: 54% of the audience says mental institution, 24% say death penalty, 17% for life in prison, 5% for acquitted.
0: All right. Another story that the mainstream media is giving a good leaving alone to. You know this guy, Dr. David Morans? He was Fauci's henchman for 40 years. 40 years. He pleaded guilty yesterday to plotting to conceal federal records related to research on the origins of the deadly COVID-19 pandemic.
2: We had a collaboration with some Chinese scientists.
0: I guess this means he's going to cooperate. The defense attorney for Morans said, by pleading guilty today, Dr. Morans has taken responsibility for what he did and will continue to do so. According to the guilty plea, Morans and the co-conspirators who aren't named conspired to defraud the United States after NIH, National Institutes of Health, terminated co-conspirator one's grant. That's Peter Daszak, the sinister foreign national, the Brit. NIH terminated the grant based on allegation that COVID-19 emerged from the Wuhan Institute of Virology. And so then they made a sub award. Morin and co-conspirator number two pledged to help co-conspirator one, that's Daszak, restore the termination of the coronavirus grant and counter the narrative that COVID-19 leaked from a lab. And in return, guess what? And in return, conspirator one agreed to pay illegal gratuities to Morans. In other words, bribe him. For he was given wine, you know, like much like the much like Whitey Bulger and Stevie Flemmy used to give the crooked FBI agents wine. For he gave it to Morans for his behind the scenes shenanigans, and arranged for its delivery to Morans' Maryland residence. Really. His shenanigans, millions of people dead, the economy destroyed, the society basically crushed for a number of years. You know, the after effects will be felt for generations, and they're calling it shenanigans. 844-500-4242. 774, when the Bristol County Sheriff claims the illegal alien posted bail, my question was, how much was the bail set and who posted it? That's a good question. I don't know the answer to that. Dave, you're next with Howie Carr. Go ahead, Dave.
3: Hey, Howie, do you know what happened the day before they signed that law, that abortion law into effect in New Hampshire?
0: In Massachusetts, you mean?
3: No, in New Hampshire, what happened?
0: No, what
3: so they
0: had
3: a before.
0: They had a similar law. I didn't know they had a similar law in New Hampshire.
3: No. It's so. What happened was a guy beat his woman to death, and she was carrying the baby, and he got sentenced 40 years to 100 years for killing a baby.
0: Right. Well, you know, we were just talking about this thing in Stoughton, where the a member of the Stoughton Police Department who'd been grooming this 23-year-old pregnant woman allegedly murdered her to shut her up. She was pregnant, and he's charged with two counts of murder too, Dave.
3: How does that make any sense?
0: I don't know. It does, you know, the answer is it doesn't make any sense, Dave. Does it?
3: Yeah, so if it doesn't make any sense, we should just go back to natural law.
0: Right. And that includes assisted suicides too. I'm not in favor of assisted suicides. That's gonna lead us down yet another slippery slope, I think. That is a good point though, Dave. Thanks for bringing it up. Patrick, you're next with Howie Carr. Go ahead, Patrick.
4: Hey, Howie. The illegal aliens and the Democratic policies are starting to creep into the unemployment rates if you look at them by states. So of the 20 states with the highest unemployment rates, 16 of them are run by Democrats. And most of those are sanctuary states. Mm-hmm. So I think what's happening is these illegal aliens are coming in working for cash, and then the other people that are at the bottom end of the wage scale.
0: There's so much dysfunction in all the blue states at every level. You know, whether it's law enforcement, public education, general quality of life is just so dismal that people are just leaving these blue states and they're fleeing to the red states, aren't they? Isn't that part of this whole unemployment situation? And including the big money people, the people that run businesses, they can't get, as soon as they can. I mean, it takes a while to unwind illiquid investments, including businesses. But once people are getting the hell out of these states, aren't they, Patrick?
4: They are, and you look at but even if you look at states by county by county, the well-run Republican counties like Bruce Flakeman's in New York has a 3% unemployment rate. But New York City has a 5% unemployment rate. And even states that have natural and economic advantages, like Massachusetts, the unemployment rate is still low historically, but they're on their way up. Massachusetts, I think, bottomed out at 3.3%. Now it's like 4.5%.
0: So, but again, you have fewer people. You have fewer people in the workforce in Massachusetts because so many people have fled. I mean, it's the working age population is fleeing Massachusetts in droves because they don't want to have to pay for all this welfare and I keep using the word dystopia, but that's the right word. This is a dystopian society that Mara Healey is presiding over. It's insane. I'm Howie Carr.
5: My summer job was digging pools. When machines couldn't reach, the boss would say, somebody's got to do it. In the Army, somebody had to be deployed and fight on the front lines. Now we hear, somebody needs to fix this state. I'm Mike Minogue, running for governor. My whole life, I've taken on the tough jobs. If you're looking for somebody who will reduce the cost of living and fix this state, just call me, somebody.
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9: The owners of Beanie's Bar and Grill in Loudoun have announced their desire to rebuild the popular bar and eatery following a 3-alarm fire Monday. Loudoun firefighters responded to the blaze in the rear of the building at 58 Route 129 in Loudoun around 3 a.m. Monday. Crews contained the blaze in about 40 minutes. 40-year-old Michael Savard of Colebrook has been found guilty of fentanyl trafficking conspiracy. Court documents say at the start of the fall of 2022, the DEA learned that Savard was one of several New Hampshire-based redistributors of a Massachusetts operation. Colebrook was sentenced to nearly 7 years in prison. And a new study by Wallet Hub, which ranks the most fun states in America with fun and affordability in mind, has listed New Hampshire as one of the lowest-ranking states. According to Wallet Hub, states with high higher fun scores tend to offer more entertainment, recreation, and social activities. The survey ranked New Hampshire as 43 out of 50 states for fun. More on these stories at the top of the hour and anytime, 1370WFEA.com.
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8: Now, your Granite State forecast.
13: Tonight, we'll see partly cloudy skies with lows dropping down into the lower 60s. For Thursday, cloudy with a few breaks of sun during the day and highs in the lower 80s. For Friday, mix of sun and clouds with highs in the low to mid 80s. That's a look at your Granite State forecast on 99.9 and AM 1370 WFEA.
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8: 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Live from the Byrna Less Lethal Pistol Studio, it's Howie Carr.
0: 617 says this infanticide bill and the accompanying glee from Mara Healy's Coven sends a chill down my spine. I'm not a religious, but pure evil seems to characterize this situation perfectly. Demonic. How about demonic? Pretty sick stuff. 844-500-4242. Alex, you're next with Howie Carr. Go ahead, Alex.
15: Howie, you have Maury Healy forcing, I don't call it low-income housing, I call it no-income housing.
0: Yeah, that's exactly right. Yes.
15: Right, into every town. And many of these towns don't have access to the T, any type of public transit. A small amount of them don't have supermarkets. A lot of the towns don't have many places to work to begin with. So it makes zero sense. And another factor that no one talks about is that the state keeps on taking dams down in the rivers. Whenever you take a dam down, the river is no longer moving slow, allowing the water to replenish the water supply. So, like, you take a town like Bridgewater,

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0: suffering postpartum psychosis. ABC's Peter Haralambos has more.
1: A bit of a surprise. The jury actually was just sent back for lunch. As they got back from that break, they were told they were actually going to go home for the day. The judge really not providing many details. He said this was unavoidable. He also told the jury not to speculate about what this is.
0: The jury returns tomorrow for day 17 of the trial. 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
4: New Hampshire State Rep Sherry Reinfert and her daughter are recovering following a crash in Goffstown. Owners of Beanie's Bar and Grill in Loudoun vowed to rebuild following a devastating fire. And a Colebrook man sentenced to prison for his role in fentanyl trafficking. Good afternoon. I'm Jim Ryan for WFEA News. Goffstown firefighters responded to a two-car head-on collision on Mast Road between the Shell Station and the Glen Lake Dam in Goffstown on Sunday. The crash involved New Hampshire State Rep Sherry Reinfert and her daughter. Crews arrived to find two heavily damaged vehicles with three people trapped and injured. Reinfert suffered three broken ribs, injured her right hand, and had a concussion. Her daughter was also injured and remains hospitalized. No word on the other driver of the vehicle. The owners of Beanie's Bar and Grill in Loudoun have announced their desire to rebuild the popular bar and eatery following a three-alarm fire early Monday. Loudoun firefighters responded to the blaze in the rear of the building at 58 Route 129 in Loudoun around 3 a.m. Monday. Crews contained the fire within 40 minutes. No civilians were injured. One firefighter suffered a minor injury. 40-year-old Michael Savard of Colebrook has been found guilty of fentanyl trafficking conspiracy. Court documents say at the start of the fall of 2022, the Drug Enforcement Administration learned that Savard was one of several New Hampshire-based redistributors of a Massachusetts drug operation who purchased approximately a half a kilogram of fentanyl in a six-month period in 2023 for resale to his own customers. Colebrook was sentenced to 7 years in prison. And a new study by WalletHub ranks New Hampshire as one of the least fun states in the United States. According to the study, the states with higher fun scores tend to offer more entertainment, recreation, and social activities, which can boost mental, physical, and emotional well-being. More on these stories anytime, 1370WFEA.com.
5: Hey, it's Jeff Chittister from WFEA's Morning Update. 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
3: Now, your Granite State forecast.
6: Tonight, we'll see partly cloudy skies with lows dropping down into the lower 60s. For Thursday, cloudy with a few breaks of sun during the day and highs in the lower 80s. For Friday, mix of sun and clouds with highs in the low to mid 80s. That's a look at your Granite State forecast on 99.9 and AM 1370 WFEA.
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8: 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While Healy worked tirelessly to try and move his beach chair, he can't lift his feet out of the sand. 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
10: Welcome to the Howie Carr Show, 844-500-4242, 844-500-4242. 508 says, CNN said Natalie Harp was in an SUV, quote-unquote, trunk. And they said Trump was in a catering, quote-unquote, cart. Not trunk. Just honest mistakes, I'm sure. Yeah, like the Russian collusion hoax and the COVID virus leaking out of the wet market. And the Ukrainian phone call. Yeah, there have been a lot of honest mistakes at CNN over the years. Remember there was a great children's book? There is a great children's book. It's called Make Way for Ducklings. It's about the little ducklings on the Boston Common, and, you know, they're going from place to place, and everybody's protecting them from getting run over. There's going to be a follow-up based on what happened on the Boston Common yesterday. It's called Make Way for Perverts. You see this story? A 60-year-old registered level 3 sex offender from Brockton, named Mark Sullivan, was arrested yesterday for allegedly using camera-equipped sunglasses and his cell phone to secretly record children changing clothes near the Boston Common Frog Pond a couple of days earlier. Ed Flynn, the city councilor, who's a voice in the wilderness now at City Hall, he's usually by himself or with Aaron Murphy on some occasions. He went down to the Common today to say, can we have a few more police? You know, can you hire a few more cops? I know you got all these Haitians on TPS working at City Hall, and you have the climate resilience coordinator and the decarbonization czar, but can you have a few cops? Cut 29.
11: Hi, this is City Councilor Ed Flynn. I'm here at the Boston Common. The Boston Police and the U.S. Marshals arrested a level 3 sex offender for videotaping children here at the Frog Pond in the Boston Common. I immediately contacted Boston Police asking for enhanced undercover police in the Boston Common. We must deal with the ongoing violence that's happening in and around this area, in the Boston Common, downtown Boston, Chinatown.
10: And everywhere else.
11: Tolerance for criminal behavior, but also those that are arrested must be held accountable for their criminal actions.
10: That'll be the day.
11: In Massachusetts courts. We must provide safe and healthy neighborhoods for everybody. Thank you.
10: Yeah, a voice in the wilderness. If he proposed that as a motion in the Boston City Council to have undercover agents, undercover cops on the Boston Common to ferret out the perverts, it would fail. Well, first they wouldn't allow it to come to a vote, and then if they did, it would fail like 10-3, at most 9-4. 844-500-4242. Time now for the Chump Line.

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9: 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To see you on Friday afternoon at Cape Gunworks from 3 to 6 p.m. That's in Hyannis. It's a great place, a great gun range. Check out the burners. Check out everything. It's at 96 Airport Road in Hyannis, Mass. We'll have pieces of the real taillight, red pieces of the taillight from Canton, Massachusetts. So much. Hope to see you there. 844-500-4242. Someone, a texter says, that does King have a list of the names of the people? I'd write in anyone's name against the incumbents. You know, this is a job for the Republican State Committee. It's not the job for the Howie Carr Show. You know, maybe we'll make a call and see if they can have a post a list of people who are running on stickers or write-ins to try to get on the ballot to get on the November official ballot against these entrenched Democrats. I mean, the reason why you have these terrible decisions being made by the state house and the establishment is because they have no competition. They don't have to worry. That's if they're not worried about being defeated, they can do whatever they want, whether it's knocking off the income tax off the referendum question or knocking off the rent control question or letting in all the illegal aliens and spending billions on them. They don't have to worry about anything. They need some competition. We've got to get rid of this one-party state. That's job one. See you tomorrow, everybody. I'm Howie Carr.
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12: From ABC News, I'm Michelle Franzen. Talks are off between the U.S. and Iran. President Trump says he will not commit to a new round of talks yet, but says the U.S. has control over the Strait of Hormuz, even though Iran claims its blockade remains in effect. The president says he is opening up talks again with North Korea's leader, Kim Jong-un, who maintains close ties with Iran. The president telling reporters today he expects to meet with the dictator at some point this year.
13: I can't let Iran have a nuclear weapon. And I know Kim Jong-un very well, and he's going to be fine.
12: At least 431 salmonella cases across 32 states have been tied to now recalled jalapeno peppers, according to numbers posted by the CDC today. This includes a total of 57 hospitalizations and an increase of 86 cases, 21 hospitalizations in 5 states since the last update in early August. The age of those illnesses range from 1 to 85 years old. The jury in the Lindsey Clancy trial sent home early today, the judge telling them due to unforeseen circumstance. The judge telling the jury not to speculate, but to return tomorrow for court to resume. The mother is charged in the murders of her 3 young children. Defense attorneys say Clancy had postpartum psychosis and did not receive adequate treatment. ABC's Peter Haralambos is following the case.
14: They largely heard cross-examination from prosecutors who pointed out that this voice that Clancy was hearing wasn't actually reflected in any of her medical notes, that she didn't mention it to any of her providers before the incident, and also noted the fact that, you know, she didn't really mention it after the fact to that many people either, trying to cast doubt on that explanation.
12: New promise for patients battling melanoma. Merck and Moderna announced today their experimental mRNA personalized cancer therapy vaccine succeeded in a large late-stage trial. The FDA has not indicated when or if it will approve the treatment. 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
15: I'm not one to say I told you.

0: just so, but I switched to Pure Talk over a year ago, and ever since, I've been telling people there's no better wireless company out there. 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
2: Colebrook man sentenced to prison for role in fentanyl trafficking operation. Owners of Beanie's Bar and Grill in Loudoun vow to rebuild following a devastating fire. And a new survey suggests New Hampshire is not a fun state. Good afternoon. I'm Jim Ryan for WFEA News. Michael Savard of Colebrook has been found guilty of fentanyl trafficking conspiracy. Court documents say at the start of fall of 2022, the DEA learned that Savard was one of several New Hampshire-based redistributors of a Massachusetts drug organization who purchased approximately half a kilogram of fentanyl with a six-month period in 2023 for resale to his own customers. Colebrook was sentenced to nearly 7 years in prison. The owners of Beanie's Bar and Grill in Loudoun have announced their desire to rebuild that popular bar and eatery following a 3-alarm fire early Monday. Loudoun firefighters responded to the blaze in the rear of the building at 58 Route 129 in Loudoun around 3 a.m. on Monday. Crews contained the fire within about 40 minutes. Luckily, no civilians were injured, but one firefighter suffered a minor injury. The cause of the blaze is not considered suspicious at this time. A new survey by WalletHub, which ranks the most fun states in America with fun and affordability in mind, has listed New Hampshire as one of the lowest-ranked states. According to WalletHub, states with a higher fun scores tend to offer more entertainment, recreation, and social activities. The survey has ranked New Hampshire as 43 out of the 50 states for fun. And a new report by the nonprofit group Feeding America suggests that child food insecurity in the Granite State has risen by more than 6% from 23 to 24. New information suggests that 15.5%, or roughly 1 in 6 children in New Hampshire, were food insecure. You can find more on these stories anytime, 1370WFEA.com.
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1: Now, your Granite State forecast.
4: For tonight, we can expect to have some clouds and a low temperature dropping to about 62 degrees. Tomorrow looks like some sun mixed in with clouds, and then more clouds will be moving in later in the day with a high temperature of 83. Some showers possible for tomorrow night, and then Friday looks like a pretty decent day to start the weekend. Sunny, a few clouds around with a high temperature reaching 78 degrees. With your Granite State forecast, I'm Peggy James.
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5: Now, broadcasting from the underground command post, deep in the bowels of a hidden bunker, somewhere under the brick and steel of a nondescript building, we've once again made contact with our leader, Mark Levin.

0: You know, ladies and gentlemen, I declared months ago, that the woke right was pretty much dead. They were busy online. I told you that it's toxic there. It's toxic on X. It's toxic on Facebook. It's just toxic on the internet. It's a cesspool. That doesn't mean there aren't some good people, but the vast majority are not. I don't even know if the vast majority are actually people, Mr. Producer. But the lowest of the low lives, they're there all day long. All day long, because that's where they get to be seen and heard. As moronic and vile as so many of them are. Tucker Carlson is done. All the rest of these people are done. Matt Gaetz is done. They're all done. They live online. Now, again, there's some good people you might want to follow online, but there's some people you might want to block because they're not good for your mental health or anything else. That's what was demonstrated in part in Florida last night, as people have picked up on, and I'm glad they have. That is, real Americans, normal Americans, patriotic Americans, all Republicans, for the most part, and conservatives are not interested in what's going on with the woke right and the anti-Semitism. They are patriots.
1: Just hearing the word IRS can make people break out in a cold sweat. No one wants to deal with the IRS, and now you don't have to. The good news is Legal Tax Defense has been successfully negotiating with the IRS for more than 15 years. 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
3: The owners of Beanie's Bar and Grill in Loudoun have announced their desire to rebuild the popular bar and eatery following a three-alarm fire Monday. Loudoun firefighters responded to the blaze in the rear of the building at 58 Route 129 in Loudoun around 3 a.m. Monday. Crews contained the blaze in about 40 minutes. 40-year-old Michael Savard of Colebrook has been found guilty of fentanyl trafficking conspiracy. Court documents say at the start of the fall of 2022, the DEA learned that Savard was one of several New Hampshire-based redistributors of a Massachusetts operation. Colebrook was sentenced to nearly 7 years in prison. And a new study by WalletHub, which ranks the most fun states in America with fun and affordability in mind, has listed New Hampshire as one of the lowest-ranking states. According to WalletHub, states with higher fun scores tend to offer more entertainment, recreation, and social activities. The survey ranked New Hampshire as 43 out of 50 states for fun. More on these stories at the top of the hour and anytime, 1370WFEA.com.
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3: Now, your Granite State forecast.
4: For tonight, we can expect to have some clouds and a low temperature dropping to about 62 degrees. Tomorrow looks like some sun mixed in with clouds, and then more clouds will be moving in later in the day with a high temperature of 83. Some showers possible for tomorrow night, and then Friday looks like a pretty decent day to start the weekend. Sunny, a few clouds around with a high temperature reaching 78 degrees. With your Granite State forecast, I'm Peggy James.
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6: From ABC News, I'm Dave Packer. 5 Americans have died in a helicopter crash in Kenya, that according to the State Department. Local authorities say 7 people total were on board and there are no survivors.
7: The Kenyan Red Cross responded to the scene. Emergency workers saying search and rescue efforts were hampered by difficult terrain and an active fire at the crash site. Luxury travel and tour agency And Beyond confirmed Wednesday that the aircraft was carrying its guests. In a statement, the company expressing its deepest sympathies to all those affected. Officials say it's unclear what caused the helicopter to go down. Rena Roy, ABC News, New York.
6: President Trump today saying he's reducing the scheduled joint military exercises with South Korea and saying he's meeting with North Korean leader Kim Jong-un later this year.
8: I felt that to do a massive war exercise, I thought that was very insulting to somebody that, frankly, has been, during my term at least, very well behaved.
6: Reaction from North Korean state media, quote, "We regard it as one unworthy of comment and have no interest in it at all," and saying there's no knowledge of any discussions between Trump and Kim. In Massachusetts, proceedings wrapping for the day in the Lindsay Clancy murder trial. She's charged with killing her three young children in 2023, but defense arguing Clancy didn't get proper postpartum psychosis treatment. ABC's Peter Haralambos.
9: The jury was sent home after what the judge described was an unforeseen circumstance. But before that, they did hear some critical testimony from the psychologist who treated Lindsay Clancy. He described in detail how he was there for a phone call she made to her ex-husband, Patrick, where she described that she was hearing a voice telling her to kill her three children and then try to kill herself.
6: Merck and Moderna announcing a personalized mRNA-based cancer vaccine that succeeded in a large late-stage trial among high-risk patients with melanoma. You're listening to ABC News.
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14: New Hampshire State Rep Sherry Reinfert and her daughter are recovering following a crash in Goffstown. Owners of Beanie's Bar and Grill in Loudoun vowed to rebuild following a devastating fire. And a Colebrook man sentenced to prison for his role in fentanyl trafficking. Good afternoon. I'm Jim Ryan for WFEA News.

Jamestown firefighters responded to a two-car head-on collision on Mast Road between the Shell Station and the Glen Lake Dam in Goffstown on Sunday. The crash involved New Hampshire State Rep Sherry Reinfert and her daughter. Crews arrived to find two heavily damaged vehicles with three people trapped and injured. Reinfert suffered three broken ribs, injured her right hand, and had a concussion. Her daughter was also injured and remains hospitalized. No word on the other driver of the vehicle. The owners of Beanie's Bar and Grill in Loudoun have announced their desire to rebuild the popular bar and eatery following a three-alarm fire early Monday. Loudoun firefighters responded to the blaze in the rear of the building at 58 Route 129 in Loudoun around 3 a.m. Monday. Crews contained the fire within 40 minutes. No civilians were injured. One firefighter suffered a minor injury. 40-year-old Michael Savard of Colebrook has been found guilty of fentanyl trafficking conspiracy. Court documents say at the start of the fall of 2022, the Drug Enforcement Administration learned that Savard was one of several New Hampshire-based redistributors of a Massachusetts drug operation who purchased approximately a half a kilogram of fentanyl in a six-month period in 2023 for resale to his own customers. Colebrook was sentenced to 7 years in prison. And a new study by WalletHub ranks New Hampshire as one of the least fun states in the United States. According to the study, the states with higher fun scores tend to offer more entertainment, recreation, and social activities, which can boost mental, physical, and emotional well-being. More on these stories anytime, 1370WFEA.com.

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2: Now, your Granite State forecast.
3: For tonight, we can expect to have some clouds and a low temperature dropping to about 62 degrees. Tomorrow looks like some sun mixed in with clouds, and then more clouds will be moving in later in the day with a high temperature of 83. Some showers possible for tomorrow night, and then Friday looks like a pretty decent day to start the weekend. Sunny, a few clouds around with a high temperature reaching 78 degrees. With your Granite State forecast, I'm Peggy James.
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5: 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Our number, 877-381-Schindler's. Really rather incoherent and illiterate
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5: Welcome, 877-381-3811, 877-381-3811. You can expect more of this, America. The midterms are going to be tough. We're going to fight them and help fight for the good guys here. We could lose the House. We could lose the Senate. Who knows? They will look for scapegoats, but they won't look in the mirror. The quality of the candidates, the fact that there's a historical trajectory here, the fact that even before what's taking place with Iran, we needed to get our act together. And Iran is not even in the top five issues with the American people. So I don't know what they're talking about. They don't know what they're talking about. It doesn't matter what they're talking about, truth be told. I touched on this a little bit last night. I want to continue. There's a young lady by the name of Natalie Harp. My wife Julie and I have gotten to know her very, very well. She's a lovely lady, very attractive lady, very loyal lady, and works her butt off 24/7. And she works for the President of the United States. Now, John Kennedy, you're talking about him or Lyndon Johnson or Bill Clinton, you might go, oh, what's going on there? But Natalie is 35 years old. She had bone cancer. And the prognosis, as I told you last night, was not good.

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4: The owners of Beanie's Bar and Grill in Loudoun have announced their desire to rebuild the popular bar and eatery following a three-alarm fire Monday. Loudoun firefighters responded to the blaze in the rear of the building at 58 Route 129 in Loudoun around 3 a.m. Monday. Crews contained the blaze in about 40 minutes. 40-year-old Michael Savard of Colebrook has been found guilty of fentanyl trafficking conspiracy. Court documents say at the start of the fall of 2022, the DEA learned that Savard was one of several New Hampshire-based redistributors of a Massachusetts operation. Colebrook was sentenced to nearly 7 years in prison. And a new study by Wallet Hub, which ranks the most fun states in America with fun and affordability in mind, has listed New Hampshire as one of the lowest-ranking states. According to Wallet Hub, states with higher fun scores tend to offer more entertainment, recreation, and social activities. The survey ranked New Hampshire as 43 out of 50 states for fun. More on these stories at the top of the hour and anytime, 1370WFEA.com.
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1: Now, your Granite State forecast.
2: For tonight, we can expect to have some clouds and a low temperature dropping to about 62 degrees. Tomorrow looks like some sun mixed in with clouds, and then more clouds will be moving in later in the day with a high temperature of 83. Some showers possible for tomorrow night, and then Friday looks like a pretty decent day to start the weekend. Sunny, a few clouds around with a high temperature reaching 78 degrees. With your Granite State forecast, I'm Peggy James.
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5: From ABC News, I'm Dave Packer. Five Americans among the seven passengers killed when a safari helicopter crashed during a tour of a remote part of Kenya.
6: Police telling ABC News respected Telemundo executive Jose Suarez was among those five Americans killed. Also among the dead, well-known Miami businessman Roger Duarte, once featured in Forbes 30 Under 30, survived by two children and his wife, whose family owns the famous Versailles restaurant in Miami. Ecuadorian officials confirming the nation's intelligence chief Michel Sensi-Gontugi and his wife Stephanie Hollihan were also killed.
5: ABC's Victor Oquendo. The national debt reaching a staggering milestone, surpassing $40 trillion. This is President Trump hailed his latest construction project at the White House. A helipad on the South Lawn. This in the shadow of the White House ballroom construction. And there's more.
7: One thing I know how to do is build. And so we put a brand new face on the front of the White House on the ground. The cars will pull up. And this is what you'd have as opposed to the asphalt, which was literally, they had potholes in it.
5: President Trump confirmed that he had very good conversations with Canadian Prime Minister Mark Carney on Tuesday night, repeating that he struck a deal to avert a 50% American tariff on some Canadian goods for now.
8: He also floated reviving the Keystone XL pipeline. You remember, that was a project that was scrapped in 2021 over environmental concerns. Trump saying that it may be awoken from the grave. But aside from that, we don't really know what Canada is offering in return here.
5: ABC's Alex Brochet had four more settings to the table at Buckingham Palace.
9: We have now confirmed that Harry and Meghan, the Duke and Duchess of Sussex, are going to be moving back to the UK with their children, Archie and Lilibet. And while Buckingham Palace has no comment, we have learned from a source familiar with the situation that King Charles learned of these plans on Sunday.
5: ABC's Trevor Ault, you're listening to ABC News.
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15: Colebrook man sentenced to prison for role in fentanyl trafficking operation. Owners of Beanie's Bar and Grill in Loudoun vow to rebuild following a devastating fire. And a new survey suggests New Hampshire is not a fun state. Good afternoon. I'm Jim Ryan for WFEA News. Michael Savard of Colebrook has been found guilty of fentanyl trafficking conspiracy. Court documents say at the start of fall of 2022, the DEA learned that Savard was one of several New Hampshire-based redistributors of a Massachusetts drug organization who purchased approximately half a kilogram of fentanyl